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1: Oh, girl. Third and final hour of Fox Across America with Jimmy Failla, Lincoln Failla, and Jenny Failla. We've been doing this town hall style in honor of the Link Man's departure to college. George from Queens is all grown up, and he is headed up to Cortland this Friday. So this is your last chance to impart some wisdom on our offspring, the Link Man. 888-788-9910. If you want to be a part of this three-hour audio masterpiece sponsored by the fine folks at Prevagen, Lincoln. Prevagen is for your brain. That's what they say. I don't know that you'll be on Prevagen. You're going to be on Advil.
2: Yeah.
1: You know what I mean? Drinking that cheap college beer. joining us now at the tippy top of the hour, a man who knows a thing or two about cheap beer. Just got off 2 hours of business television on the Big Money Show. 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
3: about the Miller High Life of business shows.
1: Yeah.
3: The Big Money Show.
1: You're now on the Big Hangover Show. That's what you're on. You got a college freshman here.
3: This is amazing.
1: I want to get you up to speed on what we've done so far.
3: Okay.
1: Okay, so Kennedy and Emily, Lincoln's aunts, have come by and imparted some wisdom on college and, you know, course loads and things like that. You were, of course, college professor.
3: All right.
1: And we've had a lot of callers call in. I would say 2% of the advice was usable.
4: Yeah.
1: A lot of it had to do with situations that occur in bars or frat parties and things like that.
3: That's usable.
1: Yeah, but they were. But it was all. It's all been well-meaning, good-spirited, fun. Would you not say?
2: Oh yeah.
1: Yes. James from Toledo, Ohio, has apparently been to one of those surprise parties where, you know, the end of the song. Is it Funky Cold Medina? Sheena was a man.
4: Yeah.
1: When she got undressed, it was a big old mess. Sheena was a man. So James in Toledo. Yeah, had a he wound up right. He thought he was writing a romance novel. Turned out to be a pop up book.
3: Thing. Was that the wild?
1: Turned out to be a pop up.
3: Oh my gosh!
1: But we've got Brian Brenberg.
3: I don't know if I got anything on that par for you.
1: Nah.
3: Okay, I'm just gonna say you might need to talk to James in Toledo again about that.
1: But we're gonna go to the calls. We're gonna have some fun. Mike is up in Albany. Yo, Mike, what's happening, man?
5: Hey. How you guys doing?
1: We're doing, Mike.
5: You're really putting Mike to the screen caller. You're really giving him a workout today. It's like a like a Saratoga's racehorse.
1: We want to know something, Mike. It's actually good. It's healthy that he gets a little bit of work in. But you got to feel bad for the OnlyFans models who aren't getting tipped right now. Normally.

0: I do a 20-minute monologue, and you just hear the sound of tokens falling back in the control room. Not today. What kind of advice do you have for the Link Man?
1: So I, you know, the things that I do remember about college, God rest those brain cells, under no circumstances, Lincoln, do you ever recycle underwear?
0: What if it's women's?
1: I mean, oh, and another thing is don't come back a liberal.
0: No, we already, Mike, that's the deal. I said I'm paying for school as long as he doesn't come home a queer for Palestine. He can come home one or the other. He cannot come home both. You can come home one or the other. You cannot come home both.
1: No dye in your hair and no paint in your nails.
0: Yeah, don't do it,
2: no,
0: Lincoln.
2: I don't plan on it.
0: We're not ready for a goth Lincoln. You know what I mean, Mike? No, ma'am. Thank you for that, Mike. This is all act. Mike actually gave you pretty good advice, by the way.
2: Yeah.
0: Because he's also not only looking out for your college experience, he's looking out for our Thanksgiving experience.
3: Yeah.
0: Like, we're very lucky. And I know, Brenberg, you come from this just the same. You have a good relationship with your family. So I always, you know, when you hear the stereotype of like, oh, Thanksgiving, you're going to see your family. I don't have that. I like my family.
2: Yeah.
0: But I really do feel for people who are going to go to Thanksgiving and see somebody they don't want. That's horrible.
4: Yeah.
0: You know what I mean?
4: So Lincoln's job first semester is not to
0: ruin
4: not
0: Thanksgiving.
4: Horrible.
0: Yeah.
4: That's all you guys. That's an easy
2: don't
4: lift,
2: horrible,
4: man.
2: Yeah.
4: You can do this.
0: But you can do it. But the point is you can't date. I'm not worried about you becoming that. I'm worried about you dating that. That's the issue.
2: You'll get a girlfriend in college.
0: All right, a boy. That a boy.
4: No, wait. Now, that undermines my main piece of advice to
0: okay,
4: you.
0: Give it
4: so now I feel like this is going to be a waste of time.
0: No.
4: My main advice to you is, college is the best time to find a wife.
0: Oh, why you say?
4: Well, I got two reasons. One, there's just tons of people around with nothing to do like you. Mm-hmm. Okay, so you can find each other. But two, when you get married on the young end of life, you're not like hardened yet, right? You're like malleable. So it's a little bit easier to
0: grow
4: kind of
0: into
4: learn
0: your
4: how to live with each other. So, but now you're saying not even a time to have a girlfriend. Mm. I may be way off base here. You're like, put that advice in the trash bin. Don't listen to anything Brenberg says. Fine, Lincoln, you can do that. I was a college professor for 14 years, but you can say no.
0: Folks,
4: you can,
0: when we disregard. Come back, more of your call. I'm kidding. No, I mean, honestly, you know, the thing about what he's saying is it's all sound advice. And the truth is, though, when you find the right one, you just know. It is. There's no way to time that sort of thing. Like, Jenny and I, your mom, anyway. I mean, this is a really funny story. Like, we absolutely knew we were going to get married the first night. We didn't say anything about being happy. We didn't say anything about sticking together.
3: Still chasing that pony.
0: We knew we were going to get married the first night. We just absolutely did. We're lucky in that way. And we managed to weather a couple of storms before you came along. Sheena, I'm talking to you, baby. I'm kidding. Sheena. Because I said earlier, Sheena was a man. Sheena, call me. But the point is, it just gets a long season. Nobody goes undefeated. You just keep rolling. But let's get more of your advice. 888-788-9910. Mark in Manhattan Beach, California. He's on the West Coast. Yo, Mark.
5: Jenny and the Portland Red Dragon himself, Lincoln.
2: Hey.
5: Greetings from the West Coast. I'm the East Coast guy, but I live out here right now. Congratulations, man, on everything that's happening.
0: Thanks.
5: And, you know, I coach college basketball, and so I've been dealing with 17 to 22-year-olds for the last 30 years.
0: Oh.
5: So I got a little advice.
0: Yeah. Give it to me.
5: And not to bring it down at all, but one of the things I want to tell you is everyone has a freaking camera now.
0: Yeah.
5: Everyone's got a phone. Everyone's got a camera. So being a future, a current thought celebrity, be careful. Someone's always filming.
0: Yeah.
5: And then I got one other thing for you. One other thing for you. It sounds corny, sounds old man-ish, which maybe I am, but a morning routine. Because here's what's going to happen. There's going to be times where you're like, man, I was just part of a movie. What happened last night only happens in movies, right? There's going to be things that happen that are going to be super exciting.
0: Mm-hmm.
5: And I think you guys have talked about that.
0: Mm-hmm.
5: Some type of morning routine, because here's the deal. Make it really, really simple. I don't care if it's make your bed, listen to the admiral who talked about making your bed. I don't care if it's, you know, 20 push-ups or four sets of 25 push-ups, a glass of water, something that you can do every morning. Hmm. And then when you screw it up, you can get right back to it. You're going to screw up your morning routine. Yeah. But there's something about it that actually
0: it is true.
5: Kind of grounds you for that day.
0: Can I tell you something? I'm not even cutting you off here. He's obsessed with routines. That is his thing now.
5: Great.
0: Yeah, it is. And you're right about that. You know, a phrase I hear a lot, Mark, is they say greatness is boring. People who are truly great in an area of life have a very regimented routine that allows them to perform at that level of aptitude. Does that connect with you?
5: Yeah.
0: Mark?
5: No. Listen, I've coached in the ACC, the Big East, the SEC, the Pac-12. Now I'm in the WCC. I've been around a couple like really greats, and you were exactly right. The boring, mundane routine are characteristics of the great ones. By the way, I was a PE major. That was after I failed principles of accounting three times. And I was also on the 12-year college plan. I graduated exactly 30 years old. That's when I started my college coaching career. Please don't go on the 12-year plan. Knock it out in four.
4: So don't make failing classes your morning routine. Yeah. That's what you're saying. Yeah.
5: No. Spoken from the professor himself. Do not make that your routine. My GPA went from my GPA was 3.6 semester one, 2.8 semester two, 1.8 semester three, 0.9 semester four. And they said, Old Dominion University said, "Nah, go work on the go on a street crew." And I did all those things. I worked on a blacktop. I worked in a jewelry.
0: He went from Old Dominion to King's Dominion, the amusement park. He's working the Ferris wheel.
5: By the way, I was one of the original visitors to King's Dominion back in the day. I lived in Virginia Beach and up there in central Northern Virginia. But look, hey, here's the thing: if you ever want to get into coaching, like sounds like I don't know what your sport is. I love that part of it too. I actually have a little side gig where I coach coaches. So keep me in mind if you if you ever
0: Mark, connect, yeah, stay connected with the show. Because even in his area of expertise, like a lot of people don't realize that the winner of a dog fight is usually the better coach dog. You know, so if we're I'm kidding, Mark, we kidding.
5: Hey, look, seriously though, there's like in PE, you're gonna learn how to coach physical movement. It's completely different. How to teach physical movement is completely different than how to teach another academic subject. There's stuff in there, man. You want to be a good coach, man. There are characteristics of good coaches. I study all the great ones. I'm not anywhere near that, but I study all the great ones, and I love it. I have a passion for that part of it, especially the younger coaches.
0: So, I love that. Mark, epic.
5: All the best, Lincoln.
0: Thank you, Mark. Epic call. Thank you. Yes.
5: Jenny, much respect. I have no idea how you do it.
0: That's enough out of you, Mark. That's enough.
3: Thank you.
0: That's enough.
4: There's a bottle of something in the chair right now. I don't know what it is.
0: Who is he talking to? Brian Bremberg's here with me, Jenny, and Lincoln. We're taking your calls as the Lake Man gets ready to go to college. Is it sinking in yet?
6: No.
0: Really?
6: I'm kind of ready for it, but yeah.
0: You ready to go? You're fired up? We've been really lapping it up this week, but Brenberg, you'll appreciate this. We have two home run derbies left. Because this is the college derby is the last home run derby we'll play in our driveway before he leaves.
4: Before it's an old timers game.
0: But the point is, there is no other derby coming. So whoever wins this derby is sitting on the championship until maybe the spring.
4: That's amazing.
0: I mean, because when he comes home for Thanksgiving, as we already said, you don't play baseball. No. That's a football game.
4: Yeah.
0: You're not supposed to pick. It's weird. It's like if you see a baseball game on Thanksgiving, it's like a possum that's out during the day. There's something wrong.
4: Think about all the home run derbies. It's like when you're a kid and you're like, hey, whoever scores the next basket wins.
0: Yeah.
4: Like that's really where you are. Nothing matters now until this very last game.
0: And do you want to know why I'm going to win? And I already told them this. And it's not even smack talk. Like I have to perform in so many high pressure situations and I'm immune to it. You know what I mean? Because I'm used to big events I feel like that we've been talking this up for a year since we decided he was going to go away. And I truly believe the moment's going to be too big. And we'll see. And you know how you'll know it's too big? If the tomahawk chop comes on. Because whenever we're playing, if the stakes get high enough, I'll put on the tomahawk chop to rattle him. I mean, we do this in board games. We put on the tomahawk chop. We actually did this with our nephew Isaiah, who's 7 years old and was hitting in our driveway. And he somehow miraculously made it to the finals. And the tomahawk chop came out. Yeah, there's a real, like, there's a crowd advantage. This is high stakes, Brenberg.
4: Now, I think what you do is if he's beaten you in this last game, Who is it that sings Cats in the Cradle, Harry Chapin?
0: Are you trying to bum me out?
4: You just throw that on and be like, Dad, it's been great. You'll lose is cool. You'll hit a home run. Game over.
3: Love it.
0: That's a push because our cats hate him, so it might backfire. The great Brian Brenberg, everybody. Thank you for this, man.
4: Yeah.
0: There he goes. We're back after this.
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8: He is one of those iconic figures that fans care about.

0: Across America with Jimmy Failla, Lincoln Failla, Jenny Failla. We are moving into the lightning round the rest of the way. It is all your calls as we get ready to send young George from Queens off to college. He is leaving Friday. It's a bit, where did the time go, Jenny? Do you remember when Lincoln was born? Oh, yeah, you do need a mic for radio. When Lincoln was born, I'm smart.
1: Are we ready to just leave him to his own devices?
0: Yeah, maybe not. When Lincoln was born, Jenny had a scheduled C-section, so we drove him to the hospital. Yep. Like, we knew we were going to give birth. Your parents were with us. It was like 3 in the morning.
1: Yep.
0: And we were driving across 125th Street in Harlem. And, you know, your grandma and grandpa had spent a lot of time in Harlem, which is crazy because they look like the type. You know, when you hear Ohio Dairy Farm, you think Harlem. But anyway, we were counting the jaywalkers. Do you remember this?
1: Yes.
0: And we told them, I'm like, listen, even at this hour, our over-under is like 15 and a half jaywalkers. And I think it went over on the day you were born.
1: It did. 3 in the morning. Yeah.
0: So that's a high-scoring life you're going to have. That's the point. You were born on a high-scoring day. We got so many great people on the line we got to get to. Let's just bang this out in order. Jimmy is in Holly Springs, North Carolina. That's good barbecue country. Jimmy!
2: Hey, Jimmy. Hey, Miss Jenny. Hey, Lincoln. How y'all doing?
0: Hey. What's up, buddy?
2: Oh, good. Just riding around Raleigh, North Carolina, and I was listening to the show, and I remember when I went off to college.
0: Ooh.
2: My Uncle Dan, my daddy was passed, but I had my uncle, and he told me, he said, son, you treat college like a job. Mm-hmm. You sign your name to it, and you're going to use that to trade your time in life for profit.
0: Okay.
2: So trade it for the most you can get. But don't forget why you really went to college. Mm-hmm. Chase girls, drink beer. And
0: attaboy!
2: But I'll leave you with this because I know there's a lot of other people. Mm-hmm. In the words of Dean Wormer, drunk and stupid is no way to go through life, son.
0: I agree. I disagree, Jimmy. Great call. The great Jimmy. And he's talking about Animal House.
3: Yeah. Drunk and stupid is no way to go through life, son.
0: I love that. Patty, down in Burke, Virginia. Patty.
4: Hey, how's it going?
0: It's going, girl. Right off a cliff. What do you got for us?
4: Hey, we've been listening since December 19th when you kind of first started this process.
0: Oh, wow. I was filling in. That's a big deal.
4: We were actually traveling from Virginia to Minnesota, my uncle's funeral, and just passing through Pittsburgh and Ohio, caught you on after Brian Kilmeade. So really, the 3 hours spent were a blessing.
0: Yeah, especially after a Kilmeade. Good. I'm kidding. I love it. Go ahead.
4: Bless him. Anyhow, so I'll make this quick because I know you got a ton of people, but Jenny, this is for you. Stock them up with any medication you can find to include zinc, vitamin D, everything else, because within the first 4 to 6 weeks, he's going to come down with something and he's going to call you, what do I take and when do I take it?
1: Yep. Uh-huh. Yep.
4: Right? Okay. Mm-hmm. So second is regarding back to the fake IDs, because he will have one. both of my kids, one went to a Catholic college, the other one is still in college down at a fairly conservative North Carolina school, and they seem to get this 2-for-1 deal for $50. But do not keep it with your regular ID.
0: Oh. And,
4: right. You know, I had to kind of explain this to my kids. You guys are naive. And also, in my case, I had to kind of keep it from my husband or military, and he just wouldn't have abided by that. So, anyhow, so that's just kind of my two points. Well,
0: they're good points.
4: I love, shout out to St. Clairsville. We were just there on Sunday on our way back again from Minnesota. I love the Ohio Valley. So anytime you guys talk about Ohio, just enjoy it. So
0: we love that. Thanks for rolling with us all these years, Patty. Most people who started listening in 2019 quit by January of 2020. So thank you. You're a survivor. No, we love you, Patty. Thank you for this so much, for real. The great Patty. Burke, Virginia. Jenny, how about that?
1: Yeah.
0: Do you remember December of 2019?
1: Yeah.
0: Because I was not the host of this show.
1: Right.
0: I was filling in. They had like rotating hosts and we took over in March. So if you remember that winter correctly, because it's like right before COVID.
1: Mm-hmm.
0: So the world was a totally different place.
1: Yeah.
0: You know, you were in sixth grade in December of 2020.
1: Yeah.
0: And then came the lockdown, which was like March of your sixth grade year. You finished sixth grade on laptop.
5: Yeah.
0: Seventh grade was what? Every other day?
5: Every other, yeah.
0: Wow, that is so crazy.
1: Yeah.
0: You know what's crazy about it? The people who made you learn that way all had their kids going to private school every day.
1: Oh, yeah. Uninterrupted, yeah.
0: Everybody, every governor, every lawmaker. It's the one thing. This is not a political show today, or most days. It's, you know, pretty bipartisan show. But I really do wish regular voters understood that we all got screwed, and saying so is not a right-wing thing. Mm-hmm. You know what I mean? Or a left. It's a we all did get kind of screwed in that way.
1: Yeah.
0: Like, Lincoln has a generation of friends that don't make eye contact when they say hello. That used to be how you spotted the weirdo and kept an eye on him.
1: And now it's just all of them.
0: Now it's all of them. Yeah. See, you can't guard him. You got to play a zone now. Yeah. used to be able to guard the weirdo man to man. Now you got to play a soft zone. More of your calls. When we come back, we're going to get through every single one of you that is on hold the rest of the way. Jenny and Lincoln riding shotgun on Fox Across America.

0: It is Fox Across America with Jimmy Fallon, my son Lincoln Fallon, my wife Jenny Fallon riding shotgun. We've been soliciting your advice for the Link Man as he heads off to college. Joining us now, a girl who's still in college, according to a lot of our viewers and listeners on the radio and, of course, the TV show, Annie Hager from Fox News Saturday Night joins us. Hey, girl.
1: Hey.
0: Obviously, you're not in college, but all of Lincoln's high school friends wish you were. She had a lot of fans.
1: I don't know if I should roll my eyes there, but...
0: You were not at Lincoln's graduation party, but was she not a bit of a topic?
2: She was asked about, yeah.
1: I'm flattered.
0: Annie, still got some fans. You still your big hit in the key. You still got it, Annie, in the old cafeteria. But right now, we got calls to take. We're going to rifle through them. Michael in Blacksburg, Virginia. Yo, Michael!
3: Hey, Jimmy, Lincoln, Jenny, how you doing?
0: We're doing, man. Hi. Fired up. What do you got? What's happening in Blacksburg?
3: Well, it was funny that shot went across the bow about the dog fighting earlier because this is where Michael Vick went to school.
0: Whoops.
3: Besides that, I flew in the black helicopters, and I'm not much on McRaven's advice about making the bed. Mm-hmm. But definitely having a morning routine is a big deal. Having a night, having an evening thing where you make a list.
0: Okay.
3: Flying on the black helicopters, we learned that you always shoot the nearest target first because it's the most urgent. But that isn't always the same in college. Always do something on the big project that's down the road and always get the big target.
0: Oh,
3: and
0: I like
3: if
0: that.
3: You get those two things done first thing in the day, then you're going to be all right with it.
0: Oh, I love that. That's all. That is all good stuff, man. Mm-hmm. And as far as dog fighting, he should do what? I'm kidding. Michael, great call. You don't dignify that with a response, Michael. Thank you for the stellar advice, by the way. I mean, he's flying black helicopters. That's a guy that's seen some things. You know what I mean? Mommy black guys. But this is black helicopter. I'm kidding. Jenny. Ralph is up in Burlington on WVMT. Yo, Ralph. Ralph. Oh, Ralph, did we lose you, buddy? We love Ralph on this show. Okay, we'll get back. Sandy is in Lake Tahoe, Nevada, where we just came from. Sandy.
4: Hi, Jimmy. Hi, Jenny. Hi, Lincoln.
0: Oh, hey. Sandy. We love it. We love it out there, by the way. So magical.
4: Gorgeous.
0: We were in Emerald Bay and Rubicon Bay. Is that where we were, Jenny?
1: Mm-hmm.
0: So nice.
4: Okay. Yeah, looking at that. I can see Emerald Bay from where I am right now.
0: Oh, screw you too, Sandy. I can see a junkie.
4: You gotta be careful.
0: Yeah.
4: You gotta be careful who you say that to.
0: Oh, give us some Lincoln advice.
4: Call your mother. Call mommy. Call her often. And by often, I mean 3 or 4 days, 5 at the most. Let her know you're okay. Tell her what you wore that morning. Doesn't matter. She wants to hear it all.
2: She can get a text message once a week.
4: If she has to ask you to call her, you're in trouble.
0: I love that, Sandy. And you're calling from like a real family highlight for us. How great was Lake Tahoe?
2: That was great.
0: Everything was great, Sandy, except you know the miniature golf place on Route 50, like right downtown?
4: I do, yes.
0: Jenny won the family mini golf tournament against all odds.
4: Yay!
0: I know, but it kind of ruined our vacation because, like, the way it works is like we're just there to give her a hard time. That's pretty much the job description. So the fact
4: it seems like Jenny comes out on top quite a bit.
1: Yeah. Agreed.
0: Sandy. All right. Well, listen, I love this advice, except for the Jenny stuff. But thank you for being a part of this today, Sandy. Great call. Wally down in St. Petersburg Beach, Florida. Now, I know Wally. Wally's a bit of a card. Wally.
5: Jimmy, per a contract, I'm only allowed to talk to you in a gale storm, which is right now. And also, I have to say a happy 93rd birthday to one half of the production company that created me, my mother.
0: Oh, happy birthday to your
1: happy
0: mom.
1: Happy birthday.
5: And she's trying to single-handedly raise the retirement age to 100. She volunteers 4 days a week at her church thrift store.
0: I love
5: still
0: that.
5: Driving.
0: Wow.
5: And but Link, my advice is to immediately transfer to Florida.
2: Oh, man.
0: Wally, he wanted to go there.
2: Yeah.
0: I'm like, you don't know anybody.
5: Go ahead. Lincoln, I had 10 great years of college spring break. And they finally just give you a menu and say, which degree do you want? Please don't tell anybody you went here.
0: Well, 10 years of spring break is a pretty funny proposition. Yeah. You're 30-year-old hitting up 19-year-old girls.
1: So funny.
0: Wally, you lived up to the hype.
2: Go ahead.
5: Lincoln, I got to tell you, I also, as a lifeguard, I got the pipeline of lifeguard work here, and I invented the pre-drowning bikini life-saving technique.
0: Ooh. Ooh. What does that mean, Wally?
2: Yeah.
5: You save them. You just save them just in case.
0: Oh, I see. So you go up to a girl before she's even in the water. Wally, where I'm from, that's called an HR violation. But thank you. We love you, Wally. Great call. Wally, I've met at a bunch of my shows. He's nuts in a good way. Anybody who does 10 years of college is a good person.
2: Oh, yeah.
0: You know what I mean? You can't, you know.
1: Fun time.
0: Because if you're like an all-time creep, you do get kicked. You'd get kicked out in less than 10 years.
6: Right. Mm-hmm. No, you just got to be fun. If you're going to stick around, he has to be fun.
1: Super, super, super, super, super senior.
0: Yeah.
6: Extra super.
0: He's taking girls on dates and getting a half-price movie. He's there a long time. I love it. Kathy's in Tyler, Texas, one of our all-time favorite places. Kathy, hey, girl.
7: Hey, how are y'all doing?
0: We're rocking. You have drinking advice for Lincoln? Is this real?
7: Yeah.
0: Give it a
7: minute. Hey, Link, when drinking your Boone's Farm, remember, tattoos and herpes are forever.
0: Oh, Kathy. Wow. Sounds like somebody...
7: Choose wisely, my friend.
0: That sounds like somebody's taking a wrong turn on the old GPS, Kath. But I do think that's good advice, and I do always tell him that, like, the next version of you inherits this guy's decisions. You know what I'm saying?
7: Yeah.
0: So I actually do think that is really good advice. And the East Texans know a lot about drinking, man. We've hung out with these people.
7: Yep.
0: Kathy, do you know when we took Lincoln and his Uncle Mike, we went down to do a Paul Glaser event. I was halfway through the meet and greet and I see Lincoln drinking a beer. He was like, so probably like 13. And I was like, he's like, I bought your boy a beer. And I was like, dude, he's 13. He's like, it's Texas. It's like, away we go. I love that.
7: We start early.
0: We did.
7: That was in Longview, wasn't it?
0: Yes, it was.
7: I was there.
0: Yeah, you
7: were.
0: Because
7: I got Lincoln to autograph my book.
0: Oh, that's amazing. Well, he signed worse things than a book over the years. So you kept it above board. Kathy, we love you. Thanks for being a part of this.
7: Hey, come on back. We need y'all.
0: It's coming.
7: We need some comedy out here.
0: Hey, girl. I'll see you down there. Be well. The great Kathy. We do owe Tyler, Texas a visit.
2: There we go.
0: Ted's in Wheeling, West Virginia. Come on, Ted. Route 70. What's happening, buddy?
8: Yes. How you doing? Doing very well here. Must be an Ohio Valley day since we're talking about St. Clairsville and driving through on I-70.
0: Yep. That's where Andy, my producer, hitchhikes. So it's always a subject. But continuing.
8: Yeah, just be careful when you do.
1: Okay, I will.
8: Okay, so I have a little bit of advice. I'll probably date myself, but I went to college the summer that Animal House came out.
0: Ooh. Ooh.
8: So that was my expectation. And and worse yet, I was coming from an all-boys military high school.
0: Oh.
8: So, you know, for me, it was all about girls and wanting to meet girls and wanting to date that I never did in high school. Mm. But I just realized in the long run that you just got to be yourself. And the one thing I want to tell Lincoln is, and this is also coming from a father of two college graduate girls, I just want to tell him, be the kind of guy that you want your future daughter to bring home to meet you.
0: Ooh.
6: Yeah, I like that.
8: So
0: yeah, that is.
8: So that, you know, keep your dignity, keep your respect, and you know, I'm sure you're raised well. So just be yourself and have a good time.
0: I love that. Yeah. This is actually super productive, Ted. Mm-hmm. You made up for the other West Virginians who call. I'm kidding. Everybody has called in with a drinking tip. No, it was great, and I think he's spot on.
2: Yeah.
6: Yep.
0: You want to remember that. If you have a daughter someday, you're not going to want her to bring home like a free Palestine guy.
2: No.
0: A punk. You know what I mean? A dirtbag.
2: Not someone you want to beat up.
0: Not the kind of guys Annie dates. We've seen some of the. Oh, man. Vinny's up in Hartford. He's a fan favorite. Vinny.
9: Hey, Jimmy, Jenny, Annie, and Lincoln.
0: Mm-hmm.
9: Like your father, I put myself through community college in the 1990s.
0: Oh, damn.
9: But things were different back then.
0: Mm-hmm.
9: It's important that you make a serious effort. Things are very competitive today.
0: Mm-hmm.
9: And as far as your father goes with his radio and TV shows, he has a lot of pull, but it's the Jeffrey Toobin kind of pull.
0: Oh, that's enough out of Vinny! That's enough! I loved it, Vinny. That was great. Vinny's call sponsored by the hand cream company. Stop it. Alex is in Eugene, Oregon. That's actual Animal House territory. Mm-hmm. Alex!
10: How's it going?
0: It's going, man. You're out there by the Delta fraternity of Animal House.
10: Yep, and home of the Oregon Ducks. Sorry.
0: Yeah, there you go. I like a third place finish in the college football playoff as much as anybody. Continue. I'm kidding.
11: I got two pieces of advice. One, if Lincoln does get a fake ID, if he ever gets questioned, just plead the fifth like Anthony Fauci.
0: Good job.
11: And I got to remind him of his own rule. Just don't be a Jimmy Fallon. Oh.
6: That's the best advice yet.
2: Yeah, great advice.
0: Yeah, he's not going to make it in college in rhinestones or pink denim. You know what I'm saying? Alex, this is good stuff. We got to hang with him out in Oregon. I appreciate the cheap shots, though, in the meantime. Anyway, it's the West Coast people taking shots at the champ.
1: We're used to it, you know? I do it every day.
0: Prior to you coming on, we had Hobbs call in as a guy I met twice at Federal Way. He was at the show you were at.
1: Oh.
0: Where you filmed the package.
1: Yeah.
0: Hobbs, great dude, calling in from the Fed. Do you know Annie's... Annie's from the hood.
1: That's not true.
0: She tries to make it sound like she's from the hood.
1: My parents are from the hood.
0: Yeah, her parents are from the hood. But she doesn't know where she lives. So we left the Seattle airport, and we're going to meet her mom. Like, we're literally, like, going to her home.
2: Yeah.
0: And she didn't know how to get there.
1: Literally, we drove in, like, circles the map. So I was like, whoop.
2: What's the point of having an Apple Maps then, right?
1: Yeah, exactly.
0: You bought it to use it. Lou in Dunmore, Pennsylvania. Yo, Lou.
12: Hey, Jimmy. I met you at the Mohegan Sun one day.
0: Oh, I love that event. That was a rowdy one with Cal. Man, Lou, talk to me.
12: It was you and a guy that reminded me of Fredo guarding you.
0: Yeah, I remember that. The security guard.
12: Yeah.
0: That's so funny.
12: Anyway, I'm a talk show junkie. I thought I'd give some advice on Lincoln.
0: Okay, give it to me.
12: Don't be that guy that never leaves high school. You know the guy who comes back 5 years later and he hangs around by the cheerleaders?
0: Yeah.
12: Try to make the captain.
2: Oh, that's kind of like my plan, but yeah, keep going.
0: Lou, I love that.
12: And some material for a later show, Jimmy.
0: Uh-huh.
12: They asked Dolly Parton a while ago if she ever wanted to run for president.
0: Uh-huh.
12: She said there's enough boobs in Washington now.
0: Hey, there it is, Joe. Good night, everybody. Good job, Lou. There it is. All right. I love it. All right, two quickies. Jeremy in Tacoma, Washington. Jeremy.
13: Hey, yeah, I wanted to let Lincoln know, do not surprise your parents early. Ooh. You knock and you announce yourself, because them being empty nesters, they might be.
0: Jeremy says there's going to be a sock on the door. I don't, Jeremy, we're married 20 years. That's enough. Once was enough for me. I love that, Jeremy. Take a bow. That was a winning call. And really quickly, I got to get to Vanessa in San Marcos, Texas, who I recently hung out with in San Antonio. Oh. Vanessa.
14: Hey, Jimmy.
0: Hey,
14: Lincoln
0: girl.
14: And Jenny, I was going to say what a previous caller said. Call your mom.
6: Thank you.
2: Maybe.
14: Call your mom before she has to call you.
0: Oh, that's good advice. He's a mama's boy, Vanessa. I'll let you finish in a second. He likes his mom a lot. Like, he talks tough, but he's actually really close with his mom. They watch a lot of TV and they cook a lot of his terrible TikTok recipes together and stuff like that.
1: I like them. I agree with you.
0: And I'm not even kidding, Vanessa. When his guy friends were over, when he leaves, he always gives Jenny a big hug and a kiss. And his friends were like, really? Because he's actually a lot nicer than he gets credit for. But take it away, Vanessa.
14: Well, that was my next advice, was keep in touch with all of your friends. And if you're dating a girl who's trying to take that time away from you, get rid of her.
0: Oh, yeah.
2: Love that.
1: Get rid of her.
0: Vanessa says you don't love them hoes. That's what she was trying to say, but she's from Texas.
14: I love
0: so
14: them hoes.
0: Yeah, you do.
14: If they're trying to take your time from your friends, get her out of here.
0: I love that.
2: Yeah. Love that.
0: Words to live by. Say hello to your man, Vanessa. I love you guys. We'll talk soon, the great Vanessa. So her man, Joe, wore a all-white jacket to my show in San Antonio, and he had me sign it. He said he was going to frame it, and we really did some dope stuff with this jacket, like a good script signing, put my taxi medallion on it and stuff, and it looks pretty rad. I hope they frame it and send me a picture. But Vanessa was at the show at San Antonio, and they were. You know the deal with Texans. Andy, have you spent any time in Texas?
1: No, but I want to go.
0: They are the best human beings.
1: Yeah.
0: But all they want to do is give you beer and food. Is it not true?
2: Literally the whole time.
0: It's
2: just glorious.
0: It's just ribs.
1: That sounds like my dream.
0: It is ribs and beer. It's just so much ribs.
1: Does it like smell
0: beer.
1: Like that?
0: You like smell
1: in
0: like
1: the
0: that.
1: Best way.
0: Yes.
1: Yeah.
0: Dude, it is.
6: Good barbecue.
0: It's disgusting, but in the best way. When me and him were there last summer, we went out to barbecue 3 times in 24 hours.
2: Yeah.
0: It was disgusting. And then we went to a Rangers game and ate what?
2: Oh, what are we? Bacon on a stick.
0: Bacon on a stick. It was nuts.
1: I don't know how to feel about that.
0: Yeah, you know who else doesn't? The wardrobe department. They're so upset. The Great Annie. We're back after this to close it out.
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0: Bang, there it is. Bottom of the ninth on Fox Across America with Jimmy Failla, Lincoln Failla, and Jenny Failla. The grand finale as we send the Link Man off to Cortland. First of all, can we just discuss the fact that the callers were amazing?
1: They were legendary.
0: Amazing. Like, I'm sad I don't have another 5 hours to do this.
2: I know. So funny. Every one of them was so great. Really entertaining.
0: I mean, there's a lot of horny guys listening to the show. That's what I deduced. That you know, a lot of the women had some choice advice, too, though. There was a lot of drinking advice. A lot of fake ID advice.
1: Yeah.
0: I think, honestly, there's two sects of caller. Sects. S-E-C-T-S, mm-hmm. by the way. The drunk, get laid, and be funny guys. And the people who actually, including the coach who called in from California.
2: Yeah.
0: All of that stuff actually was very inspiring to me because you're doing a lot of it already. You do have a routine. You are a good morning routine guy. Mm-hmm. How much of that is like you being proactive and how much of that is just autism?
1: I think 50-50.
0: 50, you'd say 50-50. But it's good to know. It's good to know. I thought that was great. I loved all the, a lot of love advice, Jenny. Brenberg wants to marry you off.
2: I know.
1: Already.
2: I mean, he's not wrong in that part of like, if you do meet someone while you're young, it doesn't have to
1: college
2: necessarily
1: girls are
2: be
1: evil.
2: In college. But it can't be everyone.
0: Dude, Jenny, you know how many women called in though? Even Vanessa?
2: Yeah.
0: It was like, don't love them hoes.
2: Yeah,
0: stay
2: yeah.
0: away.
2: No. You gotta, if it's going to happen organically and it has to be the right one. But she was right. Vanessa, like anybody yeah. that's going to be like, no, you can't hang out with your buddies.
0: Yeah, she's not. Yeah.
2: No,
0: yeah.
2: she was totally right.
0: Take it from a guy who's married the wrong one. It's, there is no getting up off the mat in life, Lincoln Failla.
2: Yeah, you did really terrible for yourself.
0: Stop it. But we're excited, buddy. Are you pumped up?
1: Oh, yeah.
0: It's been a really wild ride. Like, we have lived our lives very publicly on this show. Like, everyone listening knows us. Like, I don't know. Yeah. You haven't. You definitely don't know you. Most of them have met you. Or they've met me or they've met you at some extension of the thing. And it is like America, because I know the whole country's listening. I know a lot of you guys are listening around the world. It's very cool to be us, is it not? Like when we were doing Napa and we met the dude from Israel.
2: Yeah.
0: I know his name, it just escaped me because I've talked to too many people today. But it's like you realize the reach of the impact of what we do and how many great people that are out there cheering for the three of us. I truly think it's amazing.
2: It's really cool. It's so very heartwarming.
0: We're very thankful for that, you guys. It's been a really unique once-in-a-lifetime opportunity. And we're definitely going to do this when our next kid goes to college, too, Lincoln. I'm kidding. That's not true. Get on
2: another kid.
0: Somebody
2: said not to get a doodle. I'm just adopting another kid.
0: Yeah. Lincoln, what do you think we should do? Should we get a dog or should I get an Asian woman?
1: I think an Asian woman.
0: Janesh! Yeah, I'm kidding. Get it back. Stop it. Congratulations, George from Queens. We're really proud of you. We're really excited for you. Unfortunately, you are going to lose in a home run derby tonight and go off to college in abject shame. But I will redeem our family name. The show is over. There he goes. Off to college. Thank you to everybody. Great calls today. We love you, Lincoln. We're back tomorrow. Be a Republican, be a Democrat.
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8: A South Carolina cop is killed in the line of duty. I'm Carmen Roberts, Fox News. A gunfight in Columbia leaves one police officer dead, another injured. Police Chief W.H. Skip Holbrook told reporters.
9: Two Columbia police officers were involved and injured in an officer-involved shooting while investigating a reported domestic violence dispute.
8: And Holbrook says the officer killed was 29-year-old Christopher DeLong. He had been with the department for 2 years, leaves behind a wife and two young children. A second officer is in stable condition. And the suspect, the chief says, a 33-year-old man, also died in that gunfight. He had a long criminal record. The devastating flood disaster in Nepal and Tibet grows even worse, with 676 people confirmed dead and more than 3,000 missing, including 90 Americans. Crews have been able to rescue more than 4,000 people, but the danger is still growing.
10: Scientists say the disaster was triggered by a glacier collapse, which caused waves of rock, ice, and debris just stories high hurtling through the mountain river systems. Search and rescue operations were temporarily suspended because of rain and fog. Authorities are watching two lakes in particular upstream, one of which was overflowing at times. It's still monsoon season with more rain over the next several days. Newly released figures say 669 people were killed in Nepal and 7 in Tibet. Between the two countries, nearly 3,000 remain missing. And Nepal's finance minister says it's going to take billions and billions of dollars to rebuild.
8: Fox's Stephanie Bennett. And President Trump calls this the biggest oil deal in history. Fox's Mike Emanuel says it gives the U.S. control over a large share of Venezuelan oil.
11: He says the deal secures more than 65 billion barrels of the South American country's oil reserves.
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8: The jury in the Lindsey Clancy trial is on break for the weekend and trying to avoid news about the sensational trial of the killing of her three young children.
24: Lindsey Clancy's lawyer, Kevin Reddington, was asked how confident he was that the jury would return a not guilty by reason of insanity verdict.
25: I don't know what a jury's going to do, so I'm not going to say, oh, yeah, I'm confident. No, I have no idea.
24: So according to Reddington, the jury's first question was to review two bags of prescription pill bottles and a knife that was allegedly used during Clancy's attempted suicide. Clancy's defense argues that she was in a state of psychosis and that auditory hallucinations told her to kill her children and herself. The prosecution argues that Clancy planned the killings because she wanted to kill herself and decided to kill her children out of love, thinking that it would spare them pain.
8: Fox's Nate Foy in Plymouth, Massachusetts. And a Russian drone strike in a warehouse triggered a massive explosion in Ukraine, killing at least 37 people and damaging dozens of nearby homes. Fans are pushing to rename Nashville's airport for Dolly Parton, and now Tennessee's governor is supporting the move.

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5: All right, we're going to talk a little Matt Wolf a little bit later on. Talk some movies. Wile E. Coyote versus Acme is getting a lot of buzz. We'll check in with Matt Wolf about that. But our continuing conversation on corporate welfare, we're going to specialize or focus this half hour on stadium subsidies. And we're going to talk to the man who literally wrote the book on stadium corporate welfare called Field of Schemes, How the Bush Administration, Local Governments, and Billionaires Stole Billions of Tax Dollars. He tracks stadium fights in real time across Major League Baseball, the NFL, MLS. Neil DeMoss, welcome to America at Night. Thanks for joining us.
6: Hey, good to be here.
5: We're talking, this is topical because Chicago Bears are right in the middle of this, right? They're pitting Indiana and Illinois against each other. And the Kansas City Chiefs just successfully pulled this off between Missouri and Kansas.
6: Absolutely. The Chiefs just did it. The Bears, as you mentioned, are playing off Indiana and Illinois against each other because they're not quite happy with how much they're being offered by either one. And then over in baseball, you've got the Royals about to land a very, very large deal, it looks like, with Kansas City, Missouri. And just today, the Rays seem to have finalized a deal for a new stadium in Tampa that is going to be a $2.3 billion stadium, and it's about $1 billion in public money direct, and then about another $1 billion in tax breaks and the free land. So, you know, the numbers just keep going up. You know, as recently as 2 years ago, you know, anything over $1 billion seemed like an awful lot of money for a stadium subsidy. And now, you know, we've blown right past that.
5: All right. Let's take the best deal of all. And I say that in quotes because Kansas, Neil DeMoss, has got to be getting a windfall. They're taking the Kansas City Chiefs, right? The Super Bowl champs of the last couple of years, the hottest teams in the league, and they're moving them across the river. Think of all this tax revenue and all this development they're going to get by building this new stadium on the Kansas side of the border.
6: Yeah, the problem is that, you know, there have been a lot of economists now who have looked at, you know, what happens when you get a new team or a new stadium in town, right? If you're moving it across state lines, county lines, city lines, whatever. And is there an impact? Yes, obviously there's an impact, right? I mean, some more people will be spending money in on the Kansas side of the border. But the amount of money they're going to have to be spending is, again, in the billions of dollars. And it's, you know, not just direct money, but it's things like creating a sales tax district that could encompass the whole northeastern part of Kansas and siphoning off money that otherwise would be going to the public treasury and spending it on the Chiefs stadium. So, you know, I mean, I think you ask most economists, is Kansas getting a good deal here? And they'll say the people getting a good deal here are the people in Kansas City, Missouri, who, yeah, maybe they won't get the spending on, you know, the tax money on spending on 8 games a year, 9 games a year, Chiefs games, but they get to watch the games and they don't have to pay the taxes on it.
5: Hold on a second. You're not counting.

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1: 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I'll be there alongside Pete Mundo and Kevin Keatsman, Vince Colonnaise and McGraw-Milhaven for an evening celebrating America's first 250 years and discussing where we're headed next. 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
3: Now, it's Red Eye Radio. Gary McNamara and Eric Hurley talk about everything from politics to social issues and news of the day. Whether you're up late or you're just starting your day, welcome to the show. 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
4: All across America, we are Red Eye Radio. He is Eric Hurley and I'm Gary McNamara. Good morning. I have no idea where to start today. These are the, you know, this is the hardest part of the show. Yeah, there's so much insanity out there. I never know where to begin. I never know where to start.
5: Well, there used to be a top of the pile, bottom of the pile, right?
4: Yeah. Yes.
5: Bottom of the pile would be stuff like, you know, something Miley Cyrus said.
4: Top of the pile.
5: I shouldn't say that because she had some very kind words about Dolly Parton.
4: That's what I'm going to say. I mean, but even now in 2026.

0: Beer Runner Radio, he is Eric Cronin, I'm Gary McNamara. But as for inflation, that's set now in the people's mind. That's not going to change before. So we'll see what happens. But yeah, basically, it's going to be the war. And by the way, I'm not talking about how I think, because I think the president taking on Iran was the correct thing to do. Don't like how they went back and forth. I didn't like the memorandum of understanding. I don't want to have a deal with them unless the deal is complete and total surrender. I think that that they haven't wobbled. The president hasn't wobbled in a significant period of time now over the economic blockade. And I hope he continues that way. If he does, he has my support there. But independents, which decide every election, I don't think their mind's where my mind is at all.
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8: Warnings of more flooding. I'm Deborah Valentine, Fox News. Rescue efforts underway in Nepal after a large glacial collapse triggered deadly flooding with warnings of possible fresh flooding today due to rising river levels. Fox's Marianne Rafferty.
9: Rescue teams are racing to find survivors following catastrophic flooding along the Nepal-China border. Officials say more than 750 people have been killed. Another 3,000 are still missing. Among them, at least 90 Americans. Crews are digging through feet of thick mud and debris, searching for victims. And making matters worse, remote areas remain hard to reach. That includes sites where hundreds of hydropower workers are still unaccounted for. All this happening in the midst of monsoon season. Officials warn additional rainfall could severely hamper rescue efforts.
8: The United States is reported to be sending Nepal $3.6 million in aid, as announced by President Trump. Police in Switzerland say that at least one person is reported dead and five others are reported hurt following a shooting at a rave. Cantonal police in Aargau, that's 29 miles west of Zurich, said a large-scale operation is currently underway. No arrests are reported and a motive is unclear at this time. South Carolina law enforcement officials investigating a deadly officer-involved shooting. Police Chief W.H. Skip Holbrook says two officers were injured and one has subsequently died.
10: Two Columbia police officers were involved and injured in an officer-involved shooting while investigating a reported domestic violence dispute. And it's with heartbreak and sadness that I inform you that one of our officers has succumbed to those injuries.
8: Police identify the officer killed as 29-year-old Christopher DeLong. 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
20: Welcome to another edition of Caring for KC. My name is Darren Story. You're listening to us on all of our Cumulus stations across the metropolitan area. It's my pleasure to have on the program Nate Bucati. Now, you've heard that name. You've listened to him on Sports Talk Radio here in Kansas City for decades. You also heard him on the Jayhawk Sports Network for many years, Sporting KC commentator. And now you can hear him on Apple TV, MLS coverage, as well as Fox Soccer commentator, excuse me. And he is on the show to talk about his new book. He's now an author, Perfect Pitch, How Kansas City Became the Heart of American Soccer. Nate, welcome to the show. How are you?
21: Hey, Darren, it's you and I go back a few years, man. It's great to talk to you again. Great to hear your voice. How you doing?
20: I'm doing good, man. I'm doing good. So, Nate, first of all, I want to go back in time. I remember when Lamar Hunt said he was bringing soccer to Kansas City. And the MLS was happening. And I don't know how old you were. I think I was probably in my mid, maybe early 30s or something like that. That was the mid-90s, right? Yep. Did you have any idea what would happen to this sport going looking back then? Could you have fathomed the popularity, the fandom that now is Kansas City and being literally the heart of soccer in America?
21: I think the only person who could have back then was Lamar Hunt himself, Darren. You know, the kind of guy that was enough of a dreamer to start the foolish club in the first place, right, with the AFL. It was even more of a foolish proposition, honestly, to try to get soccer to work. And you have to remember, this was the second league that Lamar Hunt was a part of, because he was a part of the NASL, yeah, which had failed. And he still didn't want to give up on it. There's a great story in the book, which everybody I hope will read, about why Lamar Hunt fell in love with soccer. He didn't know anything about soccer growing up. He fell in love with soccer the same year he decided to move the Chiefs to Kansas City, by the way.
20: Wow.
21: And if you got a second, I'll tell you.
20: Tell me.
21: This is 1963. He is realizing that now that the Cowboys are in Dallas, he's got a problem on his hands and he's going to need to move the Chiefs. So he comes to Kansas City, has a press conference with Mayor Bartle to talk about the possibility of moving the Texans to Kansas City. And a few weeks later, he gets on a plane and he flies to Dublin, Ireland to visit a girl. He'd just been through a divorce and he had a crush on a gal named Norma Noble, who ended up becoming his wife for the rest of his life. She was a school teacher doing a fellowship program in Ireland. So he went to visit her and he wanted to see if she could handle the fact that all he ever wanted to do was go to sporting events wherever he went. He just liked a good game. He liked a good atmosphere. He liked the pomp and circumstance of a game. So let's go check out a soccer game. And they had so much fun. He realized she's the one. And he realized this is the most popular sport in the world for a reason, and we got to bring it to America. So how interesting is that? If those two things don't happen in the same year, moving the Chiefs to Kansas City and falling in love with the international game, there's no way soccer's in Kansas City today. And it might not even be in America, because if it's not for Lamar Hunt, the sport might not even exist in this country right now on the level that it does. So he might have been the only person, to answer your question, Darren, that could have seen it. I was a sophomore in college. You look way better than me for being a couple years older than me. Good for you. I was a sophomore in college, and the biggest thing I remember about it was just all my classmates making fun of the name, the Wiz.
20: The Wiz, right.
21: We got a team called the Wiz. I was excited, but no, if you had told me back then that in 30 years time, the world would be coming to your hometown and the biggest countries in the world would be deciding to base camp in your hometown because the soccer's facilities are the best in the country, I don't know what I would have thought.
20: We're on with Nate Bucati. He is the author of a new book coming out, Pitch Perfect, How Kansas City Became the Heart of American Soccer. So, Nate, how long ago did you come up or was inspired to write this book?
21: It was April 4th of this past year.
20: That's
21: so
20: very specific.
21: Yeah, and the reason I know that is because my co-author, Rustin Dodd, who is actually a writer, you know, this is my first foray into this. I like to write, but I've never written a book before. And Rustin is not only a published author, he's written a good book about the history of Kansas City and Patrick Mahomes that people should check out. And he's a friend. And so I had this idea while I was on a plane flying around doing MLS stuff that, you know, somebody should really chronicle the unique and rich history of soccer in Kansas City for all these people that are about to come experience Kansas City for the first time. And let's be honest, the people that are coming to visit, they don't know anything about Kansas City, right? I mean, we're used to that. When people come to Kansas City, they're always surprised. And I want people to know that this town is full of surprises and it's got a lot more to offer than they realize, even when it comes to the place that it has in soccer history. And I would point out that I think it's probably the most important soccer history in the country and one of the most interesting soccer history.

0: even told me that his attitude was, yeah, we'll see if that happens. So I just got busy working and just had faith I was going to get a publishing deal done. And I got turned down by several publishers because the timeline was too short or the book was too regional or whatever. But I just kept believing it was going to get done. And so I did about 70 interviews in that time frame while I was still trying to work on a publishing deal. Once it came together, I got with Russ and I said, look, I've got all these interviews. I got all my notes. Let's get going. And he really helped me crank it out. After that, in a span of about 3 months of writing, and here it is. So now it hit the presses last week. So it'll be available to you can buy it on pre-order now. Okay. Which to your audience, I would implore them to please pre-order it because that helps us get it distributed out to bookstores because bookstores will look at the pre-orders and say, hey, this book is popular. It has demand. We need to buy these books. But it will come out on May 26th. So yeah, it was just over a year from the idea to actually hitting the bookshelves and bookstores a little bit over a year.
1: You know, Nate, this is just as an incredible story as Mr. Hunt's story about falling in love with soccer, a book in a year. Is there ever the, once you wrapped, right? Is there ever the, do you ever have something, oh, I can't believe I left that out, or I wish I had put that in. Did you have those moments after you were done?
0: Too many to count, Darren. I mean, honestly, there were, yes. the book's only about 190 pages. We wanted to keep it short for a couple reasons. Number one, we were on a time crunch, but more importantly, we want people to not be intimidated by this book. You know, like when somebody's coming through the airport and they see it, if you're an English traveler or whatever, we don't want you to go, oh gosh, it's a 400-page novel. I'm not going to read that. We wanted it to look approachable because, hey, while I'm in town, you know, watching the World Cup, you can knock this thing out in a couple days if you want to.
1: Yeah.
0: In one day, if you really wanted to. But so it's a shorter book, which also though meant that a lot of stuff didn't make it into the book. A lot of the interviews I did never got put to use. And every time I did an interview, Darren, the best part about it, this is not my last book. I'll tell you that much. I enjoyed the process so much, whether I sell a million copies or sell one, I've gotten so much out of it. I've developed relationships with people.
1: Yeah.
0: I've connected with people that I've always wanted to, or some people I didn't even know I wanted to. I've learned so much about my hometown. I've always loved Kansas City, and I'm a person who feels like I grew up in Wyandotte County. I spent time in Johnson County. I spent time in Kansas City, Missouri. I love this town. And the more I travel around the country for my job, the more I appreciate the good and bad things about my hometown. But this was really like an exploration. This was like sitting down on the couch with a therapist every week and really drilling down into what is my hometown all about? Why do I love it? What am I maybe disappointed about? What do I think of this town? What do I want people to know about it? And that was a really enriching experience. But every time I walked out of an interview, I came away with five new people that I felt like I needed to talk to. You know, because you interview somebody, they said, well, you got to talk to this guy because he's the one that did this,
1: right?
0: You know, and so many things that didn't make the book that deserved to because of time and because of space.
1: Well, it sounds like volume two is coming somewhere soon. We're on with Nate Buchady. He is the co-author of Pitch Perfect, How Kansas City Became the Heart of American Soccer. And what did you learn why about that question? I'm putting that in how Kansas City became the heart of American soccer. How did it happen in your surmise?
0: The simplest answer is one word that's in that title, heart.
1: Mm.
0: You know, that's what Kansas City's all about, Darren. You know that. I mean, that's the point of your show, probably, you know, is the heart of Kansas. This is a town about heart, right?
1: Yep.
0: And when we're at our best, it's that collective spirit of Kansas City that moves mountains, that gets things done that don't happen in other cities. And that was there were several recurring themes that became apparent to me as I was interviewing people for the book. The thing I started every interview with was, how did this happen? Why did this happen? And I got all kinds of answers from investment to vision to we just wanted it more. That was a big one. My favorite answer that I got was from Sam McDowell of the Kansas City Star, who said to me, well, I think that when Kansas City decided that it wanted the World Cup, they got all Kansas City about it. and you know, I love that line because, you know, I saw the look on your face is as soon as somebody says that, you know exactly what they mean. If you're from this town, you know what that means.
1: Yep.
0: And I think the reason that, and so I'd like to say this too, to your audience, if you're not this book is not marketed to soccer fans.
1: No. No.
0: Soccer fans are going to read the book, but a lot of them already know a lot of this history. This is marketed to you. If you're sitting here in town and you're going, okay, this, I'm hearing that the biggest event in the world is coming

0: my hometown. Why should I care? What does it mean to me? Why should I be happy about it? I think this is the book for you, because if you love you some Kansas City, this is a perfect Kansas City story. There's so many other versions of it, right? There's so many other moments where you could say, hey, look at this time where the city came together and decided to do something special to try to let everybody else in the world know that we're here and we matter and that we are to be taken seriously. We do that all the time. This is a version of that. And it's the latest version of it. It may be the greatest. I'll give you another one, Darren, that I want people to know. Two of the best examples of that in the history of Kansas City are the Liberty Memorial, World War I Museum.
1: Yeah.
0: That was a public campaign where the citizens of the city just decided, let's do something to put our city on the map, build something that would be the rival of Chicago and Paris, France. That's the language they used. And the whole city voted for it, and they paid their own money during a tough economic time to build something special. And another one is where this World Cup, and by the way, which it's not lost on me, that's where the Fan Fest is going to be.
1: Yeah.
0: And the rest of the world's going to see that exhibit now 100 years later. And the other one is the Truman Sports Complex, because that stadium, those two stadiums were the genesis of the sports architecture revolution in the world.
1: Absolutely.
0: At the time those stadiums were built, everybody was building these multi-use stadiums like Three Rivers and Veterans Day. They're all dinosaurs. They're all extinct now. But they had the vision in Kansas City to say, what if we built something specific for each sport? And we made it catered to the fan to enjoy the experience of being at that particular sport. And the architects behind that were just working at a regular architecture firm, and they enjoyed it so much, and they had a vision. There's an industry here.
1: Yeah.
0: There's a market for this. And they started a little company called HOK Sport with 6 employees. They got funded by HOK for 6 months. Said, if you're not making a profit in 6 months, we'll pull the plug on it. That company is now populous. It has 1,700 employees in an office in London and an office in Brisbane. This World Cup's going to have 16 stadiums in use. 13 of them were designed by sports architecture firms from Kansas City. There's over 15 architecture firms, sports architecture firms in Kansas City. Every soccer fan in the world, Darren, knows Wembley Stadium. That's the stadium in London. That's where they play the FA Cup final. That's where, Oasis does their reunion tour, you know, all that. That was designed by Populous. Every soccer fan in the world knows the Azteca in Mexico City.
1: Yes.
0: It's getting renovated right now by Populous. How many soccer fans have any idea that the stadium that they're going to go to for this World Cup in June was the start of all of that? And that's what I'm talking about. That's that Kansas City spirit, right? That's when you get these Midwestern folk who have this earnest, hardworking agricultural background, inner city background, and you put them in a situation where they say, we could do something special. And everybody else on the outside goes, what are you, crazy? That doesn't work. And they say, no, I got a vision. I'm going to make this happen. From Lamar Hunt to Ron Lubinsky, who started Populous, to Cliff Illigan, Neil Patterson, to Rube Foster, who started the Negro Leagues, you know, to all these different people. That's Kansas City, right? And so that's a long answer, isn't it? But I started with one word, and that's heart.
1: Heart.
0: And that's what Kansas City is all about.
1: Nate Buchady's on with us here on Caring for KC. Perfect Pitch. He's the co-author, How Kansas City Became the Heart of American Soccer. I want to ask you about some of the interviews you did, Nate. Like, who are some of the people you talked to bring this to fruition? I know there's a lot.
0: You know what's cool, Darren? I talked to Mayor Lucas. I talked to Cliff Illig. I talked to Clark Hunt. I talked to Kathy Nelson. And those were all great. But some of the interviews I did that I enjoyed the most were with people you never heard of. There's a guy in Kansas City named Sam Perrin, who was the founder of the Kansas City Mystics. I think they were called the original fan group that became the Cauldron. He was a college kid at the time. Your audience might not know this. In Major League Soccer, there's a couple trophies you play for. You play for MLS Cup. That's the team that wins the playoffs, right? Wins the tournament at the end. But they also have a trophy called the Supporter Shield, which is a trophy that was created by the fans, presented to the team that has the most points at the end of the regular season. Kind of like, you know, you win the Big 12 regular season title, then there's the Big 12 tournament, right?
1: Right.
0: And the guy that created that trophy, now it's a big time trophy. Back in 1999 when it was created, I'll tell you the backstory, but in present day, it's a big old shield. It's called the Supporter Shield, and the league presents it to a team. They only get to keep it for a year because it belongs to the supporters, not to the team. It's made at Tiffany, this fine, it's a very expensive thing. The original trophy was invented by Sam Perrin in Kansas City in 1999. He was by his own admission, this nerdy fan who was on this thing called BigSoccer.com back when the forums were the thing, you know.
1: Right.
0: And they were talking about how it's silly that you play this whole regular season and then the team with the most points doesn't get anything. They just get into the playoffs. We should do it like they do in Europe, and we should make our own trophy. They go out, they raise $2,000. They had raised $2,000. And he was a student at the University of Kansas. He went to a gal that he went to school with who was an art major and said, hey, if I gave you $2,000, he drew up a design and said, could you make this out of metal? And she did. And they just presented it to the teams that won. And wow. That was the origin of the Supporter Shield, which is now one of the biggest deals in American soccer. That started in Kansas City. It wasn't by some rich, famous guy, which glad we had those guys, because if it wasn't for Lamar Hunt, Neil Patterson, all those guys,
1: that's right,
0: we wouldn't have the facilities and we wouldn't be here. But it's also those just diehard fans that saw something that nobody else really took seriously back in the day and said, we should make this our own. And they made their mark on it. And I've known Sam for 15 years. I never knew he invented the Supporter Shield until I interviewed him for the book. And I felt so silly. But he's not the kind of guy to go brag about it. You know what I mean?
1: Yeah.
0: So those interviews, I enjoyed every bit as much as getting to talk. I mean, talking to Clark Hunt was wild. I didn't know how much I would get out of it because he's usually pretty buttoned up and,
1: yeah,
0: you know, measured with what he says. But I walked out of that interview saying, I'll tell you what, there's a man that admires his dad.
1: Yeah.
0: If when I'm gone, any one of my kids admires me as much as Clark Hunt admires Lamar Hunt, I feel like I will have lived a good life. Yeah. And so that was really cool, too.
1: Yeah. Nate Buchady's on with us here on Caring for KC. I guess the thought around the world and around the country about soccer in Kansas City went into your book. What's people's perception of our town and soccer? Do they get it like we do? Or are they amazed that we are the way we are about the sport?
0: Nobody really thinks about Kansas City enough to get it. You know what I mean? I that's just the truth, right? We call ourselves flyover country, and for the most part, that's true. It's not even that people from around the country disrespect us. They just don't even really think about us. I think most people in Kansas City don't know, because I didn't know. I knew that Kansas City had this great soccer history and I wanted to tell the story of it. Then as I started investigating it, I started to realize, oh, damn, I don't even realize how important and significant and unique the history of soccer is in this town. And then I started zooming back even more and saying, that's just a microcosm of the city as a whole. And I started digging into the history of Kansas City that doesn't even apply to soccer. That's just who we are. Because really the honest question I started with was, how did a town in the middle of nowhere with almost no soccer background at all 40 years ago become the soccer capital of America and get the World Cup? How did that happen? And then what I realized is, well, that question's a lot bigger than just the bid process or the development of soccer in Kansas City. It's how did we become who we are as a town? Why are we the way that we are? And Darren, I'm telling you, it's a complicated question because this is a complicated city, because we're as complicated as this country is. You know, this town, it's incredibly diverse. It's incredibly segregated at the same time.
1: Yes.
0: Right.
1: Yes.
0: It's incredibly unified, but it's divided from its very start by a state line, by civil war, by all sorts of things. Right.
1: Yeah.
0: It's urban, it's rural, mixed together.
1: Yeah, when we're at our best, nobody's better. I've lived in Los Angeles, I've lived in Minneapolis, I've lived in Florida, LA for a time, hated it. And I always end up back here. Wherever I've went, I've always ended up back here. Because you're right, Nate, we are complicated. We have layers, but it's home, man, and it's good.
0: Yeah.
1: It's good.
0: It's a beautiful city, and you know what it is too? It's authentic. It's humble. Another good quote I got, Jason Sudeikis, I did a chapter about Ted Lasso and the effect that he has and what he kind of represents to the rest, because a lot of people around the world watch that show.
1: Absolutely.
0: A lot of the people I work with at MLS, they're from other parts of the world, and when they ask me where I'm from, I say Kansas City, and they don't have a response. You know, they don't have any thoughts. And they just go, huh. And so I started following up with the home of Ted Lasso. And they go, really? I say, yeah, he talks about Kansas City on the show. He's from Kansas City, the actor. So I asked Jason Sudeikis about it. And he said, well, you know, the United States hasn't exactly been known for its humility since like the 1700s.
1: That's right.
0: But when all my friends from overseas come to Kansas City, they're taken aback by the humility that they see and the authenticity that they see. And that's a surprise for people. And it's one of our superpowers.
1: Yeah,
0: and I think a lot of people think, oh, our town's smaller. We don't have as much transportation. We don't have as much, you know, fancy hotels and things like that that New York and LA have for this World Cup. But we have something that they don't. And that is that heart. It's that humility. It's that authenticity. And I'm just telling you, you what you said, that will speak to the people that come here more than what kind of fancy hotels we have.
1: That's right.
0: You know, and that's what we got to lean into as a city. We got to let people see that part of us as a city. And if they do, they're going to love it here more than any other place that they go.
1: Nate Bucati, final question as we close. And you may have already answered it in everything that you've said already, but I'm just going to see if you can sum it up this way. What do you want people to take away? If it's one thing you want people to take away from the book, what would it be? I know that's probably unfair, but.
0: Well, I'm just trying to think because I think there's almost two different answers depending on who's reading it. You know, the people from Kansas City and the people that are coming to Kansas
1: City. Give me that. Give me both of them.
0: For the people from Kansas City, pride. You know, I want you to read this book. And again, one of our biggest superpowers is our pride of where we're from. We know this place is great, even if other people don't. We always joke that, you know, Kansas City is the one town where people dress like a tourist of their own town. You know, if you're wearing an I Heart New York shirt in New York City, it's a dead giveaway that you're a tourist. But right. If in Kansas City, you're wearing a Heart KC shirt, that's a dead giveaway that you're home.
1: That's right.
0: That pride, I want people to, even if they're not a soccer fan, I want them to be able to say to anybody that comes here, hey, by the way, you gotta learn about this place. This wait till you hear what this town is all about. And so I want people to come away with more pride for why we matter and why we're so important in the history of the most popular sport in the world. And for people to visit, it's appreciation. You know, I want to raise their radar to, boy, I was excited to go to Miami. I was excited to go to New York. I had no idea that the city that was going to blow me away was this one in the middle of America that I only knew about because of Patrick Mahomes.
1: That's right.
0: You know, and so I'm hoping to accomplish both of those things with this book. And that's why I want to get it out to as many people as I can, because I do. You can tell how passionate I am about it, I think, when I talk. Right.
1: Yeah.
0: These are two things that matter a lot to me. My hometown matters a lot to me, and the game of soccer matters a lot to me. And I want people from Kansas City to at the end of this World Cup say, man, that was a ride. That was fun. And I'm glad I got to see the world come to my hometown. And I'm glad that the world got to see my hometown. And I'm proud of what they saw. And I want the world when they come here to say, wow, that place was great. So that's my goal. And I don't know how much this book can do to help. But I hope it helps a little bit, you know, like we all got to do our own little part. Every interaction you and I have with people is going to make a difference. And so I hope to, you know, hope it does its part a little bit.
1: Nate, we could continue this for probably hours, but I am out of time. But as we close, how can people pre-order the book?
0: So, it's available on Amazon. If you go to Amazon and type in Perfect Pitch, you're going to find it. I've got my own personal website, just natebucati.com, and there's a link right there on the front page to pre-order the book. So just natebucati.com, natebucati.com. And pre-orders would really help us. It'll help us with the distribution, get it out there so people can see it.
1: All right. Nate Bucati, co-author of Perfect Pitch, How Kansas City Became the Heart of American Soccer. Thanks for coming on the show, man. I really appreciate you, and congratulations.
0: Darren, I can't thank you enough, man, for what you do for the city and for giving me the
2: Fox News. News. I'm Roxanne Evans. A manhunt underway after a deadly shooting at a rave in Switzerland. One person is dead. Five others are wounded. Gunfire erupted early Sunday in the city of Aroe, west of Zurich. The motive is unknown. And disaster in Nepal. Catastrophic floods and mudslides along the Nepal-China border have killed at least 750 people, nearly 3,000 still missing, among them 90 Americans.
3: Crews are digging through feet of thick mud and debris, searching for victims. And making matters worse, remote areas remain hard to reach.
2: Fox News' Marianne Rafferty. A South Carolina police officer is dead, another wounded after a gunfight in Columbia. The 29-year-old officer was killed when responding to a domestic dispute. The suspect also killed. 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
1: Katrina Badowski is getting married on Monday, far away from the Wyandotte County Courthouse, where she was summoned for jury duty on her wedding day. She is going to be married in Italy coming up this week, a couple of days away. And she got a notice from the Wyandotte County Courthouse saying, hey, yeah, you've been summoned for jury duty, so we're going to need you there on Monday. And she went viral on social media when she shared this. So this was picked up by some of the local news stations. Here's Channel 41 KSHB.
2: My jaw physically dropped like a cartoon. I was so shocked to see that date.
3: Her next shock came after she posted her predicament on social media. This video has more than 1 million views on both Instagram and TikTok, along with hundreds of comments from people who've been in similar scenarios.
2: One of my girlfriends wrote, I got jury duty for the day I gave birth, LOL.
4: Have you read all those comments?
2: Oh, God, no.
3: Luckily, the courts gave Katrina a pass this time.
2: Crisis averted.
3: The thing is, Katrina would love to sit on a jury, but this week is about cherishing her dream wedding.
2: I'm hoping my jury duty dreams come true sometime in the future.
3: She vows that from Tuesday forward, she's ready for duty. In KCK, Charlie Keegan, KSHB 41 News.
1: So she got out of it. Good for her. That must be nice. But I was thinking about this. I was like, okay, knock on wood, I don't think if I got summoned for jury duty, I'd have a hard time getting out of it with this job. I would just be like, yeah, you know, I'll just start talking about the trial. I mean, I think you tell me, John, you've been doing this much longer. Do we have an easy out doing this for a living when it comes to jury duty with this job or no?
5: Yeah, if you just tell them you work in radio, they're like, never mind.
1: Okay, good. That's what I'm hoping for.
5: The last time I had it, I just kind of waited. They sent me a summons, and I needed to go online and look it up.
1: Yeah.
5: And so I had waited a while, or close to the deadline, but then I wasn't needed. Mm-hmm. So I don't know if you can be summoned and not needed.
1: Okay, yes, of course. Yes, that can happen, too. I've never, knock on wood, I've never had it. No one's ever, I've never been summoned.
5: They don't come often, do they?
1: Yeah, no, they don't. Mark, you ever been summoned?
6: One time, Brielle was just a little baby, so this was like 13 years ago, 12 years ago, something like that. And Heidi, my wife, had to go to work. And so she brought me the baby to the courthouse. And then they're like, all right, you can leave.
1: Oh, really? Nothing nice. Like a screaming
5: Mark
1: baby.
5: Had props.
1: Yeah.
6: Because yeah. I was like, literally, I told the guy, I was like, hey, you know, my wife's going to work. I have a kid coming in here. And then it hit lunchtime at 11:30, 12, whatever it was. And they said, all right, you don't have to come back after lunch.
1: Wow. Good for you. All right, so now we're going to have people like handing off babies to folks to try to get out of jury duty. If you need to borrow a toddler, just let me know. I got a good one for you. Mark does too. Mine is very loud, by the way. I mean, very loud. So if you need help getting out of jury duty, I mean, I'll charge you to borrow her for the day. But you'll get out of it. I promise you that much. There's no doubt about it. But that, you know, when I saw that she would was scheduled for jury duty, she got out of it. She got over 1 million views on Instagram with this single video of her saying, hey, I'm supposed to be in the Wyandotte County Courthouse. I'm getting married in Italy on Monday. What do I do? And the amount of people that commented on this thing and said, oh, well, I was summoned for jury duty on my wedding day. It's like that is just one in not even 1 million. We're talking one in 1 billion.
6: Especially since a lot of weddings are on Saturdays.
1: Yeah.
6: And you wouldn't be in the courthouse usually.
1: Yeah. That's a great point too. I mean, I got married on a Friday, so I guess that's always possible, but man, that's brutal. How do you prove it, by the way? You got to bring like a copy of your wedding invitation. What do you do? What's the worst day to get jury duty for, by the way? If you're a guy, is it like your fantasy football draft day?
6: Yeah, or the first day of the tournament. NCAA tournament in March, maybe.
1: Oh,
6: Thursday.
1: If you get jury duty called the first day of the NCAA tournament, just pack it in, okay? Your year is toast.
6: Bring your phone charger.
1: Yeah.
6: Watch it on the side.
1: Just trying to think about, like, what are the worst days you could get summoned for jury duty?
5: Anyone that ends in Y in my book.
1: Yeah, exactly. day you got a vasectomy scheduled, something like that.
6: I mean, the day after the Super Bowl, if it's a Chiefs Super Bowl.
1: Oh, yeah. You're just
6: hungover.
1: You're hungover, man.
5: Jury duty root canal.
1: Yeah. What do I do? Yeah, I was thinking, yeah, a lot of ways to go here. Liz in Liberty. Hey, Liz, you're on KCMO. Good morning.
7: Good morning.
1: What's going on, Liz?
7: I got summoned for jury duty on Monday, this coming Monday, and I just need a tip on how to get out of it. I'm a nurse, so I can't really use that because they technically have to make me go, but I need help.
1: So you want tips on how to get out of jury duty. Just say that you're a regular caller to KCMO Talk Radio and you have a lot of opinions on the news of the day, and you okay. might accidentally call us about whatever trial you're supposed to be on, and you know you'd hate to ruin the case over this. So that, I mean, just thinking off the top of my head, that that may be the way to go.
7: Sounds legit to me.
1: Yeah. That's the best I can do for you. All right. But
7: all right.
1: Hey, see
7: Thank
1: if it
7: you.
1: Works. All right. See if it works. And we know the prosecutor up there, Zachary Thompson, very well. Say that he's a friend of the show, you're a caller of the show, and that there could be major conflicts of interest here.
7: Love it. Sounds
1: All right.
7: great.
1: All right. That's the best I got for you, Liz. Thanks for the call. Thanks. Appreciate it. Good luck. John?
5: Oh, I was just saying, then they're going there and talk loudly about things, and that'll get you canned. This isn't about that damn stadium, is it?
1: Yeah.
5: Something like that.
1: Yeah.
5: Just listen to the 6 at 6, and you hit all those topics, and yeah. you should get dismissed.
1: I would just start asking bizarre questions.
5: Mm-hmm. Yeah.
1: So, like, can jurors get upgraded to first class? Is there a VIP yeah. section around here?
5: What time's lunch?
1: Do I get a cash tip if I do a good job? Just start throwing random things yeah. against the wall.
5: That'll work.
1: Steve's in Wyandotte County. What's up, Steve? Good morning.
8: Good morning. Hey, whenever I get a summons from jury duty, I take it into my job, show them that I have jury duty. Then I take the day off work, and I take my wife to the boat, and I throw it right in the trash. Because that's what you need to do with it.
1: So
8: the Wyandotte County, yeah.
1: Go ahead. So you're telling me that you've been summoned for jury duty, and you've just never showed up, and nothing happens to you?
8: Correct. When I do show up, I just tell them how corrupt the unified government is and everything they do in here is corrupt. And it's the most corrupt government in Kansas, you know, and that usually gets me off of it. And then I take a day off and I go take my wife out somewhere shopping to a boat, whatever we do, you know, because I got the day off work with pay. And Tyrone Gardner, this is the way I figured, if Tyrone Gardner, the prosecuting attorney, can pick and choose what judge he wants to go in front of, and he don't want to go in front of Tony Martinez because he's actually handing down a sentence, then I get to pick and choose whether I want to do jury duty or not.
1: Man, so you just go off on everybody in charge in Wyandotte County, and they're like, all right, get this guy out of here. Go home.
8: This is the most corrupt, unified government ever.
1: I'm well aware how you feel, Steve. I'm well aware as to how you feel. What I'm asking you is that you just go off on a rant on your county government and it gets you out of jury duty.
8: Yes.
1: Okay. Thank you. Well done.
8: Have a good day, Pete.
1: Yeah, you too. All right.
8: Did Crystal Watson ever call you back?
1: The mayor out there? Why not? Yeah. I followed up with her on Wednesday. After she blew me off on Tuesday, and I said, hey, can we get you on the show tomorrow? And she basically said, I'm too busy. Here's the number of my chief of staff.
8: Shocking.
1: Yeah.
8: Oh,
1: yeah.
8: Calling me surprised.
1: Yeah.
8: Thanks, Pete.
1: Tell me how you really feel, Steve. I like it. He's fired up.
6: I would say don't just not show up because I think you can get in trouble. For
1: yeah,
6: that,
1: I
6: so.
1: Think. Yeah, I would. We're not giving away legal advice here. Okay. I mean, you know, go to the guy jumping through the jungle like he's Tarzan on TV if you really need some. Well, don't go to him either. Go to us before you go to him. I promise you. My legal advice is probably worth more than that guy's on TV as he plays Tarzan on the commercials. But, yeah, I think you should show up. But I like Steve's idea. And you know what? Here's the thing. If you're a listener of this show, you know where a lot of the bodies are buried when it comes to your county government. You know who to rant on. You know who to rave against. You know who to light up. You know exactly what to do to sound like you're in the know when it comes to all the corruption or all the alleged corruption and all the bad actors around your county, whether it's Johnson County, Kansas, Wyandotte County, Jackson County, Clay County, Platte County. You're going to sound like an expert. So I don't need to give you another reason to be locked in here to what we're doing on KCMO, but I think that's a pretty good sales pitch. Coming up, we'll hear from Karen Cirkovich. She wants to be the next Johnson County chairperson next.
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3: So on Tuesday night, the Johnson County Commission had a chance to stay revenue neutral for the upcoming year as it relates to your property taxes. They elected by an 11-1 vote to not do that. We had on Chair Mike Kelly yesterday, and we allowed him to, you know, share his side as to why they elected to not stay revenue neutral. And if you missed it, it's up on the podcast. You can listen to it there. We'll talk more about it here with Karen Cirkovich, who is the candidate running against Mike Kelly in the Johnson County chair race this fall. Karen, good morning. Good to have you on KCMO Talk Radio. Your reaction to the county commission's decision on Tuesday night was what?
4: Well, first of all, Pete, thank you for having me on and giving me the opportunity to refute point by point what Mike Kelly said yesterday. I have so many thoughts, and the biggest one is, once again, our county commissioners are turning a blind eye to the real, like, fear and angst that people are feeling regarding their property tax bills. So let's dig in. Number one, he talked about significant population growth. I think it's important to define significant, Mike, because Johnson County in the past 5 years grew about 4.4%. Now, here are examples of counties across the country that have grown significantly. Montgomery County, outside of Houston, 25.9%. Williamson, outside of Austin, 23%. All right, let's get out of Texas. Another good Midwest city, Hamilton, outside of Indianapolis, 11.4%. Those are examples of significant growth. Mike and all the commissioners who keep saying that we are growing significantly, stop it. You're not telling the truth. Number two, keep spending as reasonable as possible. That was a direct quote. If that were the case, why has the budget increased nearly 50% in the past 5 years? Then he blames Topeka. He said, well, Topeka and their policies mean that we have $40 million that we don't have. Here's the thing, Mike. When revenues go down, when you lose a revenue source, good leaders don't blame what is going on around them. They put together problem-solving skills and figure out how to do more with less. They get creative. This is what leaders do. We don't place blame on others, but that's all Mike Kelly is able to accomplish. He said, we're finding savings every year. If that were true, why has the budget continued to increase? He said, we have a hiring freeze. This is my favorite one. Well, I have so many favorite ones that he just absolutely gives half truth. First of all, if that's the case, why are there 25 open positions right now on the county website? Why are there 19 full-time positions budgeted for 2027? There's no hiring freeze. It's a hiring freeze that they say, and then they go around and they do exactly what they want because they don't think the citizens are paying attention. But here is the good news. People are starting to pay attention. Just because you say something, it doesn't make it true.
3: So do you think that they are starting to pay attention, considering Mike got 57% of the primary vote earlier this month in this race?
4: I absolutely do. So here's the thing. Number one, my campaign is feeling very, very positive, very energetic. We're going to go do this. And you know what? If Mike Kelly wants to underestimate, go ahead and do that, Mike. It'll be fun. Number one. Number two, yes, he got 56% of the vote. But what people forget to talk about is that we had, once again, Republicans traditionally are not big primary voters. So it was skewed to his favor. Now, let's dig into that, though, because one of the things that my campaign team recently stumbled upon when we were able to get precinct level data is that We have registered Republicans who are voting for Mike Kelly. We have proof of this because of the numbers and how many votes he got per precinct. So here's what I say to that. Number one, either we have Republicans who are uninformed, not paying attention, and confused, and they buy his dog and pony show that is absolutely magic. He is charismatic. People believe what he says. This guy is trained as a lawyer. He is a lawyer. His whole life is about spinning the facts in his favor. So he is very, very good at this. So all of the conservatives that are listening to this and really frustrated and feel like we need to give up on Johnson County, my message to you is absolutely not. This is the time to dig in. It is to fight. My campaign is getting people outreaching every single day, multiple hundreds of times a day, saying, how can we help? How can we volunteer? Can I put a sign in our yard? We have to energize these people, and we have to have conversations with conservatives, with independents, heck, with really ticked off Democrats.
3: I was going to say, you can't win this race with just conservatives. It's impossible in Johnson County. So I would say, rather than begging conservatives to show up, how do you win over Democrats who, you know, they might vote for Kamala Harris. They may end up voting for Adam Hamilton and Cindy Holscher, but they're fed up with the Johnson County taxes. How do you win over those people? Because that's who you're going to have to win over.
4: Yeah, absolutely. First of all, I've already won over many people in those circles because I am the kind of person who genuinely loves people. If you meet me, regardless, I don't ever really truly care, and I don't measure people based on how they vote or how they're registered, number one. And number two, people are fed up. They're frustrated. And number three, I've spent my life in a lot of diverse circles, and people who know me to be a good, fair leader. They know I'm going to get things done. They know I'm going to listen to what the problems are. And then I'm going to convene people so that we can actually solve the problems, not place the blame on someone else, not put our heads in the sand, not shrug our shoulders and say, look, we live in a great county. This is the cost of that. So I want to leave you with one more fact. We did some research and tried to find other counties that were suburban counties, affluent, is we, you know, in air quotes, outside major metropolitan areas that also had their own wastewater facilities, because that's one of the things that Mike Kelly talked about.
3: Well, yes, let me just interrupt you there quickly, if I may. Yes. I want to set that up because yesterday, you know, we talked to Chairman Kelly. We talked about how the budget 10 years ago was $900 million. It's now $1.9 billion. He said about a third of that is improving the wastewater system that Johnson County currently operates. So that's where I wanted to go. And now I want to get your thoughts on really whether or not you see that as a fair excuse for ballooning the budget.
4: Absolutely not. And here's the proof. Outside Detroit, Oakland, very affluent community. They spend approximately $900 per capita in their budget. So the budget, so what I'm comparing is the budget of that county versus the budget of Johns County, $900. Outside Chicago, Illinois, DuPage, about $700. Again, per capita on the budget. Guess what Johnson County's number is? $1,900. You guys, it's nearly double these other counties. They also have wastewater that I did as fair of apples to apples as I could. I took out the parks. I took out the libraries. We only were dealing with the actual spending budget of Johnson County, $1,900 per capita. This is insane. It's out of control. Stop telling me we won't be able to live in a great community. Stop talking about the fact that we're going to have to cut services. We're not going to have to cut services. We just have to get creative, build efficiency, build effectiveness in how we do our jobs, and we can find property tax relief. And my promise is, and I will keep saying this till the end, if I'm unable to deliver on my promises in 4 years, I will not run in 2030. I'm putting an exclamation on the point back of that because I want people to understand that they need to vote for me and give me the opportunity to do what I do best, which is lead, be creative, and figure out how to find savings without diminishing the wonderful place that we live in called Johnson County.
3: What's the first thing you're cutting?
4: What's the first thing? We're looking at right-sizing the reserves. So here's the thing. They keep talking about, oh, well, Moody's. It's interesting because 2 years ago they said, Moody's, in order to keep our AAA bond, we have to be at 25%. Then it was 28. Now, in this week's meeting, they said 30%. Well, I've done some research with this and talked to tax experts. Moody's doesn't have a baseline, and they say, oh, you've got to have 30% in reserves otherwise. Number one. Now, it is based on a variety of different factors, all which are negotiable.
3: So that was a broad part of our conversation with Karen Serkovich. If you want to hear the rest of it, only missed a couple of minutes. It is up on the podcast. Search Pete Mundo on Apple or Spotify, wherever you get your podcasts. That's Pete Mundo, M-U-N-D-O. And you can hit that subscribe button. And we break out all the interviews all week long on the podcast and our best of content. That's it. We are back on Monday morning at 6 a.m. right here on 95.7 FM, KCMO in Kansas City, and 102.9 FM in Topeka. 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
6: Iran progress. I'm Roxanne Evans, Fox News. President Trump announced the U.S. is taking control of 65 billion barrels of Venezuelan oil following a new deal. This comes as U.S. Central Command confirms all naval mines have been cleared from the strait. And those are moves analysts say could help lower domestic gas prices. Fox's Mike Emanuel at the White House.
7: The Trump administration's in a full court press to cripple the Iranian regime financially. Treasury Secretary Scott Bessent is expected to pressure G20 finance ministers this coming week to comply with sanctions on Iran as the Trump administration seeks to squeeze the regime and its enablers and their access to the global financial system. Iran's foreign minister firing back, our intelligence shows major efforts to game energy markets. U.S. consumers feel the real bottom line. The president's just back from 2 days in Texas. While he was there, he visited NASA headquarters. The president signed an executive order creating a new space academy similar to our military service academies and celebrated the rebirth of the American space program.
6: In a social media post, Secretary of State Marco Rubio called the agreement with Venezuela a huge win for both the American and Venezuelan people. A shooting at a rave in the northern Swiss city of Arogu kills one woman and injures five others. Fox's Marianne Rafferty has more.
8: The manhunt is underway in northern Switzerland for an early morning mass shooting. It happened at a horse track during a rave. Police say at least one person was killed and five others were hurt. Some of the injuries are considered to be serious. Right now, it isn't clear how many suspects police are looking for or what led to the shooting.
6: Local police say the 22-year-old woman died at the scene from her injuries. All of the victims are residents of Switzerland. 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
9: 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Just click listen, then swipe right and hear the latest news updates on your time. 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
6: Well, Icelanders rejected restarting European Union membership talks. President Trump's push to control neighboring Greenland loomed over that vote, adding a new security dimension to a debate that has divided the NATO ally for years. And the vote comes amid concerns over fishing rights, national sovereignty, and security, including those tensions surrounding Greenland. The vote was not a vote on joining the EU itself, but whether to reopen negotiations toward possible membership. A Democratic Michigan lawmaker is introducing legislation to keep Lake Ontario
13: Fox's Deborah Valentine.
14: President Trump signed an executive order renaming Lake Ontario Lake America. It comes amid an escalating trade war with Canada. Lake is named by the Indigenous peoples of the region using an Iroquoian word meaning beautiful lake, great lake, or lake of shining waters. It's not named after the Ontario province of Canada. Michigan Representative Debbie Dingell announced on social media that she's introducing legislation to keep the name Lake Ontario. Dingell says the Great Lakes are a shared treasure that both Americans and Canadians have worked together to protect. She further called the president's executive order idiotic. Deborah Valentine, Fox News.
15: A Pabst Blue Ribbon truck carrying 40,000 pounds of beer is missing in California. KTTV Fox 11 LA's Christine Devine.
16: Beer heist, mystery, brewing in Southern California. A semi-truck hauling 50,000 cans of Pabst Blue Ribbon vanished on its way from Montclair to San Diego earlier this month. Pabst addressing the thieves on social media, urging them to return the beer truck. They say no questions asked and do it within 18 days. The company is also offering a reward for tips to crack the case. Pabst says this is not a publicity stunt, writing, quote, "This is real and we are deadly serious."
15: The thief used fake paperwork to pick up the load. I'm Roxanne Evans, Fox News.
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0: will attempt to get you motivated right outdoors. Are you still there? Are you still with me, Kansas City, Topeka, Wichita? Is anybody out there after that last show? Oh my gosh, we got into the conspiracy theories with John Francis and Todd Freeman coming to you from Powder Creek Shooting Club. Oh my gosh, that show took a very strange turn. We had an incredible phone-in call with a little bit of clarity there from Jeff Smith, owner of Crappie Magnets. But we were talking, supposed to be just a happy-go-lucky, easy breezy, preparing for dove season. And then we got into all these government conspiracies. Check it out on your Apple podcast. I promise you today will be a much different show. It'll be much more lighthearted, much more fun, and much more educational because we have Eli Schmidt and Zach Ramsey from the Kansas Biology Department here. And actually, I'm at the Kansas Biology headquarters here right off of, what is that, one?
1: Oh, we're at K7 and 83rd.
0: K7 and 83rd, that's right. So how you guys doing, man?
1: Not too bad.
0: Good to have you guys back on the show. We did a wonderful show with you guys here, I think about 9 or 10 months ago, or maybe it was a year, but always good to find out what's going on with the Kansas Parks Department and all the fun things that you're doing, because it's ever changing. Is that not kind of the beauty of your job, is that you never know what you're going to be doing from day to day, Eli?
2: Oh, it's lovely.
0: Yeah. You're not stuck in a cubicle that much. I mean, you do have clerical work and contacts you have to do. But Zach, break down like the atypical day, because you don't ever have a typical day. What I mean, you just never know where you're going to be, what you're going to be doing.
1: Yeah, a lot of it has to do with time of year and water temperature. We kind of work through our sampling species by species. So this time of year, when it gets real warm, we spend a lot of our time focusing on our different catfish species, different catfish opportunities here in the state.
0: And this is a perfect tie-in because I am coming off of a kind of an earth-shattering movement in my life, because I've been thinking about adding catfishing to my guide service.
1: Gotcha.
0: Because B&M, one of my main sponsors, they also make incredible catfish rods, which, hey, can I give you one? Can I give you a free catfish rod?
1: I don't know about that, but I'd be interested to see what they're like.
0: Okay, y'all, I'm gonna hook you guys up with a couple B&M rods for being on the show so many times and keeping us in the loop of what's going on with the Kansas Parks and Wildlife Department. Catfishing, I'm coming off of DJing emceeing the Mississippi River Monster Catfish Tournament down in Vicksburg, Mississippi. And let me tell you, I got a really firsthand look of what the extreme catfish fisherman is like, because these guys were like rock stars when they pulled into the conference center. They were pulling in three fish that nearly all the finalists were in the 140 range. I mean, just giant blue cats and flatheads. And catfish is such a wonderful fish, not just for table fare, but for getting kids excited about fishing. Is that a fair statement?
1: I'd say so. I think that's a big portion of what we do here in Kansas. Catfish are something that we do well. Channel cats from Kansas specifically have particularly good genetics to grow in the Midwest. They're fairly disease resistant compared to other channel cats elsewhere in the country. They're easy to catch for a little kid, but they can also grow pretty big and be pretty fun for everyone to chase. And then, like you said, table fare, they're one of our, I would say, highest harvested fish in the state of Kansas. So people like to catch them. People like to eat them all around.
0: And how's the catfish population looking in Kansas and in some of these lakes?
2: So far, we're looking great. Trying to think, we saw a flathead come off Hillsdale about June this year that weighed about 50 pounds.
0: Wow.
2: Two or three other ones in the mid to high 30s, and I think we had one that was 40 as well. So, good population, big, strong, healthy fish. Get your rods out and start fishing. Grease is ready.
0: The grease is ready. When you survey these big fish, how do you do it, Zach?
1: Yeah, so that's a kind of a newer technique to us. It's called low-pulse electrofishing. So, typically, we're putting the fish under what's called electrotaxis, which works similarly to a taser. Uh-huh. Kind of makes the fish not able to swim away while we net it up, and then it kind of comes back too, right, once we get it out of the water. With these catfish, we're sending out a really low pulse of electricity, but it goes a long way, up to, I don't know, 100 yards in any direction.
0: Yeah.
1: These fish aren't fully immobilized, but their swim bladder for lack of a better word, just automatically fills up and floats them to the surface. So they have full mobility. They're trying to get away, but they're just floated. So one boat sits in one spot and doesn't move, and they run the electricity. And then the other boat just runs around crazy, chasing all over the place, trying to net these fish. And in that hustle and bustle, that's where my cell phone ended up at the bottom of Hillsdale Lake.
3: Oh, so my gosh.
1: It can be a rodeo for little bits of time.
3: Now, who on earth and how on earth did they come up with that type of technology for harvesting and surveying?
1: It's almost voodoo magic. It's really impressive to see. My dad's a fish biologist back in Colorado,
3: yeah,
1: and they had never heard of it back there. So he came out and worked with us for a week and kind of learned the technique, and he's taken it back there, and they're completely changed the way they sample their blue cats, and it's changing how they manage them. So it's really cool. You get your hands on a lot more fish.
3: Now
1: you can learn a lot more about them.
3: Is this this thing, is it, it's probably something that, you know, only professionals can get, right?
1: Yeah.
3: Yeah. Yeah, I mean, sure. This isn't available to the open public. This is something specifically designed for biologists, right?
1: Right. Yeah. And there's a lot of specifics, a lot of electrical engineering that goes into it. That's even way above my head.
3: And it's probably all tied into the boat as well.
1: Yeah, definitely.

0: dictionary. Flow rates also play a big role into it. We were actually in Lawrence the other day helping Jim. You met Jim. We were looking for blues and flatheads, and it was right after a rain, so that water got pretty dirty, and that makes the electricity flow through there just differently.
1: Yeah.
0: So we caught a bunch of little ones. We just didn't catch any of the big ones that day. So.
1: Yeah. Eli, tell me a little bit, obviously, how technology has helped the biology side of Kansas Parks and Wildlife Department.
2: I mean, you can get into whatever you want, obviously, with this new technique we found for catching blues and flatheads. That's obviously increased our ability to be able to sample and do things like that. We can go down as many wormholes as you want to go down.
1: Hey, after last week's show, man, I don't want to go down any wormholes, but it's helped you, has it not?
2: Absolutely. It's definitely made both our sample time and effort. Sample time is a lot lower, but also increases our effort. And so, I mean, we're able to put hands on anywhere between 20 and 30 catfish a day.
1: Wow. You know,
2: and even if there's a catfish in the area, we're going to find it.
1: Yeah, that's cool. That's cool. I know that there's a little bit of controversy going on right now in the driving world about these cameras that just randomly take photos of passing by cars and gather information and that sort of thing. Is there anything like that in the way of the flight patterns of birds, migratory birds, or anything on the horizon technically wise? I'm just throwing darts at a dart here, but my imagination's going crazy.
0: I'm sure we can never keep up with technology. There's always new cool stuff coming out. Seems like we're always a step behind trying to chase what the next new thing is. But you need to get a little bit more of his background. He's an Arkansas kid, so he's a crappie guy that I think you'd be interested in talking to about that.
1: Yeah, yeah. So, Arkansas, beautiful state. I mean, one of the most beautiful states of all the states I've traveled. Love Kansas, don't get me wrong. But, you know, Arkansas has just such a wide variety of textures and colors. What part of Arkansas are you from?
2: I'm from Mountain Homes. That's very north central Arkansas. If you're around the White River, trout fishing capital of this part of the United States, that's my backyard.
1: That's your backyard. Yeah. I actually had a radio show in Mountain Home. I called it Hick Hop because I was putting hip hop beats behind country music. Gosh, what was the name? I want to say it was like 95.7 The Bull or something like that. So in Mountain Home, Arkansas. But that's not too far from Bull Shoals, is it?
2: No, sir. Just a quick 45-minute drive and you're on the water.
1: Yeah, some great fishing down there. So how did you end up in Kansas, Eli?
2: So I came up last summer about May. I finished my junior year of college. I saw an advertisement on A&M job board and Zach needed a technician. And so I sent him my resume and cover letter and gave me an interview. And here we are for year two.
1: I appreciate it. I appreciate your hard work. I know you guys are always out there. We're going to talk more catfishing when we come back, and you're going to give us the best catfish lake in Kansas, are you not?
0: I'm going to try my best.
1: All right, don't say anything right now, but it's called a cliffhanger in radio. So we'll be back with more Right Outdoors right after this.
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1: Catfish Kirby. It's got the same alliteration.
2: There you go.
1: I don't know if I can afford another website, but we're talking catfish today with the Kansas Parks and Wildlife biologists. Eli and Zach, thanks for being on the show again. What is it about catfishing that makes it so exciting? Is it the big ones? Is it the table fare? Or is it the simplicity of how you can catch them, or a combination of both? What is it to you, Eli, first and foremost?
3: It can be a number of factors, really. I love eating fish, so that takes top priority for me.
1: Yeah.
3: At heart, I'm a bass and a crappie guy, but we're in the middle of August. There's not a lot of bass and crappie to be had right now. So
1: yeah.
3: If you want to get a line wet, catfish is a great way to do it.
1: And you can catch them any time of the day, am I right, Zach?
2: Yeah, and you can catch them through the ice, or you can catch them right now when it's 105 degrees outside. I think for me, it's just the top end. I think our state record flatheads in the 130s and our state record blue is in the 120-pound range. They're unreal once they get to that size.
1: Yeah, it's the excitement that you can catch such a giant fish on maybe something as simple as a hot dog. So, and what's funny is, you know, there's always a write-up, or there used to always be a write-up in the Kansas City Star about some kid with, you know, a Zebco that reeled in, you know, a 45-pound flathead out of one of the tiniest, you know, parks like Antioch Lake or something like that. That's always the hopes and the dreams of any fisherman, is, you know, the unknown, what could be underneath the water. And you guys do a great job producing and putting these fish in the water, do you not?
2: Right. Yeah. So I manage the Kansas City district, very urban, a lot of pressure. And a lot of them are, you know, more neighborhood type lakes and ponds. So channel cats are the ultimate fish to put in something like that. Like you said, the little kid with the hot dog on the Zebco 33 can go out there with his bobber and catch a bunch of fish. But we can grow some decent channel cats out here that anyone would be happy to go chase after.
1: Yeah. What is a good number in a typical acreage per so ratio lake?
2: Yeah, hard to say a specific number. We generally don't deal in absolutes in fisheries. To get absolute abundance, it generally takes more work and effort on one specific water body than ends up being worth the time. But we try to do it in terms of fish per net night is how we sample it.
1: Per net night. What does that mean?
2: So when I run my nets for sampling, I'll care about fell out from under me. Jeez. We'll set our nets for one full 24-hour period. That's considered a net night. And then that's how you quantify your effort. So if I catch, let's say, five fish in one net, that's five fish per net night there. Say I caught that 10 nets, I'd need to catch 50 total fish to stay at that five fish per net night range.
1: Okay.
2: So you can kind of track from year to year how you're doing. And I guess depends on the management objective on what you want that lake to look like for what those catch rates look like to be successful.
1: Now, do you ever think that you're in, like, the grocery business, Eli, for some of these inner city lakes? I mean, because a lot of people catch them to eat.
3: Sometimes, you know, you almost feel a little sense of responsibility. Like, hey, I'm here to manage some catfish, and whether or not I put fish in here and make sure they're doing what they're supposed to be doing is whether or not somebody's putting fish in the fryer.
1: Yeah. Now, in the inner city lakes, you don't necessarily... Or do you necessarily put like breeder stock, or do you put eating stock?
2: Yeah, so that's interesting. We actually have some federal grants that help to supplement urban specific fisheries. And we've spent a good portion of that effort on channel cats and not necessarily little ones. We generally like to stock adults into those that are catchable, ready to take home the day they come off the truck. Whereas on a bigger lake that we're managing more for the total fishery, you might stock smaller fish that are cheaper and more efficient to make in our hatchery system and let them go produce a population that is sustainable, that has less harvest. And some of these ponds here, we're able to keep fish in there at high densities that are probably higher than they naturally would sustain, allowing those anglers to have a chance to really go catch a pretty decent fish and have something to take home.
1: Is catfishing... is the industry like one of those things where if you do stock a lake pretty heavily, you're good to go for a few years? Or is it an ongoing type scenario until it's established? What's the growth rate and what's the overall goal?
2: So yeah, that's species dependent, but it's really harvest and pressure dependent. Some of these real small community ponds, I'm thinking of some maybe down in Olathe that see a lot of pressure. If you didn't maintain that with a pretty good stocking regime, you could overfish that pretty quickly. But then let's say a lake like Hillsdale, it's a really sneaky good channel cat lake.
1: Yeah.
2: And they do most of the work themselves. They've got enough resources out there.
1: Giants.
2: Yeah. Oh yeah. Big ones and a lot of them. Yeah. So, and they're really fat, healthy fish. So
1: about 15 years ago, there was a guy that was coming to the end of his career on guiding on Hillsdale Lake. Terry Acton introduced me to him, and he would take people out catfishing, and if you didn't catch a 40 or 50 pound catfish, you didn't pay.
2: That's a heck of a guarantee.
1: That's how confident he was. And he would set limb lines overnight.
2: Okay.
1: And they would do it like in a group of like six kayaks. Mm-hmm. And they would all go, and he'd show them how to do it. And then they'd cover an area, and then they'd go home, and they'd be home by like 9 or 10, and they'd meet back in the morning, like at 7 or 8. And that's when they would harvest them and pay. And he had a wonderful life and ended up retiring in Alaska, you know, a great, great place to go fishing. But catfish, man, you got to love them, especially at Hillsdale. There's giants at Hillsdale, and there's giant schools of them.
2: Yeah. So channel cats and flathead, they're both really successful in that lake. Starting in 2023, I've really taken an interest into that flathead population. They were a pretty slow growing, old growth fish. So they do potentially need a little bit stronger protections than some of our other species, like the crappies that maybe only live 4 to 5 years. So I've done some age and growth work, trying to build some population models and see to make sure that our harvest rates are both effective and not being overdone. But in those samples, I found some fish that were 27 and 28 years old, which is really cool. Yeah, you're getting close to that lake's only in the 40 years old range anyway. So some of those fish have lived in that lake for almost the entirety of its existence.
1: Yeah. And the neat thing about Hillsdale is, you know, like you said, it's a sneakily good catfish lake, but it gets a lot of pressure from Kansas City. So it provides a lot of entertainment with that good fishing, does it not?
2: Right. So I don't want to give away all his secrets, but there's some people that have worked down there, whether it be for our agency or for the feds, that have worked down there for a long time and are really tuned in on how to catch them. And after a rain, can pick some of those bridges where the creeks are flowing in and can absolutely put away some big channel cats. That's cool. Really quickly.
1: Now, correct me if I'm wrong. I have caught like one or two blue cat in Hillsdale, but I don't think it's known for blue cat.
2: It's historically, it's not a blue cat lake, and I've actually never seen one in any of my sampling. So
1: really,
2: not to say it's not possible. I found them in Gardner Lake.
1: Yeah.
2: I've started seeing reports from some of my anglers, and then I actually found one in one of my nets. It was new to me and new to us. We've been managing it for a while, so they can pop up. Yeah. I've not seen it though.
1: Huh. Well, like I said, I it's traditionally a catfish, and there is a difference between catfish, blue cat, and of course flathead. But I've caught tons of catfish, but I have caught a couple of blue cats. And when I did catch them, I took notice. I'm like, I think this is a blue cat. And, maybe I was mistaken because I'm not saying that.
2: How big were they?
1: They were like little, like maybe 3 or 4 pounds.
2: When they're in that range, it can be tough too. Coloration's kind of messy.
1: It could be a catfish.
2: Good chance it was a channel, but they look pretty similar up until that point. So.
1: Okay, well then I will.
2: I'm not telling you what you saw. I wasn't there.
1: But let's talk about Melvern, big blue cat lake.
2: Big blue cat lake.
1: Yeah,
2: I'm not the manager, but it's cool. I'm real interested. I've got to come do some shocking over there with Brett whenever he needs additional help. So we were talking about that low pulse electrofishing. I'm doing it on a smaller scale at Hillsdale. I might hit 30 or 40 randomized sites in a day. Well, he's been doing some specific research projects there, and he might hit 200 spots. So we'll run multiple crews. So it's been fun to be part of that.
1: Eli, let's put to rest a myth that stinky bait on the bottom catches catfish, because catfish by nature are a predatory fish. Are they not? They're not scavengers like everybody seems to think?
3: Not necessarily. About like everything else, it depends on species. Me personally, I'm a big live bluegill kind of guy. Now, depending on area, you're targeting more flatheads more than anything. Really the big sneaky predator as far as catfish goes are really blue cats. They're pretty aggressive, definitely more aggressive than flatheads and channels. So if you're want to go catch a blue cat kind of guy, maybe go look for live bluegills. You may sneak across a flathead every once in a while, but if you're looking to put some food on the table, stink bait on the bottom will get you a channel cat every single time.
1: All right. Now listen, we're going to come back. Got to take a break. Zach, you got to give me your favorite technique for catching catfish. And we still haven't answered the question, what is the best Kansas catfish lake? We'll do that before the show's over, I promise you. We'll be back. More Right Outdoors right after this.
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1: KCMO Talk Radio, talking catfish with Eli and Zach from the Kansas Parks and Wildlife Department. We got a gold mine here, do we not?
2: We do.
1: Kansas is such a wonderful place, and you guys do such a wonderful job, not just with catfish, but with all species in these lakes. How many lakes do you guys oversee in your particular range?
2: Yeah, so I'm the Kansas City District Fisheries Biologist, so I manage everything in Wyandotte, Johnson, and Miami County that's publicly fishable. It boils down to, I think, 54 different water bodies, most of those being smaller community ponds and lakes, and then Hillsdale Reservoir being the big one. We've got a few state fishing lakes down in Miami County.
1: Yeah. Let's see. Miami County, I think that's the lake that you can kind of see as you're going down Old 69 on the right. Is that Miami? Oh, no. Miami County Lake is that one you kind of go on that gravel road.
2: Yeah. 389th and Somerset, I believe. Yeah. You're almost to Lake Seen when you get there.
1: There's also a huge number of paddlefish in Miami County.
2: But, it's pretty cool with your live scope, I imagine.
1: Oh, gosh, yeah. I snagged one accidentally on the snout and fought it for like 30 or 45 minutes before it finally broke my line. But anyway, yeah, that's Miami County. Great, big, black crappie. Miami County Lake. That is a sleeper hit.
2: I've held a 16-inch out of there.
1: Did you? Yeah. I mean, it's crazy because so much vegetation grows in that lake. Like, it's almost unfishable at times, is it not?
2: Yeah, so it's got pond curly leaf, which is an invasive plant, but it's real water temperature dependent. So you can basically bet on somewhere in early May through about Father's Day, it's going to be so choked up with veg, you can almost walk across it. But as soon as that water hits, I don't know, 75, 76, it just kills it all, flushes out of there. It's a perfectly clean lake right now. So it's a really hard plant to fight because you're really only fighting it for 6 to 8 weeks.
1: Yeah.
2: But it creating some different opportunities down there.
1: Lots of cover. That's for certain. Yeah. That's for certain. Let's talk about Lake Seen and catfish. That's a great destination location for giant catfish, is it not?
2: Yeah, they've got blues down there. They've got good channel cats. That one's Don's. Like, that's a little bit south of me.
1: Oh.
2: But I have helped him run some nets sometimes. And we caught a bunch of those kind of 8 to 9 pound blue cats that just thick in the belly. That's your pan fryer. They're perfect.
1: Yeah. That lake is going to be a catfish destination location forever because they always have giant schools of little tiny fingerling catfish. Mm-hmm. Every time I go out there, they'll hit a crappie jig in their, frenzy of eating. So
2: that's cool.
1: Giant schools of those. So before we went to break, Eli was talking about stink bait, BJ bait or blood bait or whatever you want to call it. What about you, man? What's your favorite style of catching catfish?
2: Generally in the wintertime, I spend a lot of time deer hunting. It comes to be springtime, you're ready to start catching fish, but it's still cold out. Sometimes in that late March, early April, you'll get those big spring windy days. You'll get waves kind of crashing on you.
1: Yeah.
2: If you've got a decent blue cat lake, Milford being a great one for it, if you can get onto a windblown shore and throw a cut piece of fresh shad as far as you can, those blue cats will be up on that shore feeding. And you can tie into big fish from shore. It's really cool.
1: Yeah. Yeah, so just any type of cut bait, freshly cut?
2: I'm not the ultimate catfish guy, but you generally hear with blues, they don't like anything that's been frozen.
1: So okay.
2: If you can find a shad that was freshly alive, either fish it live or cut it from there.
1: Okay. I got a question for you. So are you allowed to use like the remains of like a cleaned crappie? So like I clean a crappie, I caught it legally or whatever. Are you allowed to use a crappie head for catfish bait in Kansas?
2: We need our game wardens in here. I don't want to speak specifically just in case I say something wrong.
1: Yeah.
2: Generally, to use things as bait, you got to make sure you caught it legally, like with a rod and reel. You can't take sport fish through a cast net, things like that.
1: Yeah.
2: And then there's some discrepancies with moving things from water to water. So I would encourage people to check our reg book. They keep that pretty updated. And then our website and our app will have up-to-date regulations, not only for statewide regs, but also letting you know which lakes are AIS water bodies because you can't move things from those water bodies.
1: And every state is different as well. You know what I mean? So,
2: right. Yeah. We're right here on the line. So you could be listening in Missouri right now and have completely different experience.
1: Yeah. I know that the Missouri River is like legendary for catfish. Why don't we have like a catfish tournament come through here?
2: I think there's a lot of tournaments that come through here.
1: There are?
2: Yeah. Yeah. There's people that fish the mouths of the Kansas and into the Missouri River. Like I said, that state record came from, he launched at Caw Point. He was out in the Missouri just 100 yards down from the mouth. So yeah, there's big time fish in there.
1: Yeah. I just, like I said, I came back from Vicksburg. It was one of my first experiences with catfish tournaments, and I was amazed how the community comes out and supports these fishermen, because all kids love seeing giant fish.
2: For sure.
1: It's the imagination that and the hope that, hey, I can do that with just a simple rod and maybe some good bait and some luck. And I think that those catfish tournaments, the way that they show up as rock stars, and each one of the boats that came through had handouts for the kids, all the kids at the Vicksburg Convention Center. And there was close to 1,000 people.
2: Oh, wow.
1: Supporting these catfishermen. And one group, I wish I would have got the name of them, even though I was the MC, I didn't take a mental note. But the first day they came through, they gave out like 50 catfish rods to the kids. And I was like, oh, that's so cool. Yeah, that's awesome. And then they made it to the final day, and they came through on the final weigh-in day, and they gave away another 50 catfish tournaments. So I was completely blown away with kind of the rock star status that these catfishermen had, because, you know, even though they're simple to catch, you can take any hobby to the extreme.
2: For sure.
1: You know, and these guys are rolling in with $100,000, you know, dually trucks, you know, towing $130,000 rigged catfish boats. God knows how much they spent on rods and reels and that sort of thing. And of course, like any tournament, there was drama. And the drama was, get a load of this. Even though the tournament was held in Vicksburg, these catfishermen, the three teams that made it to the final day and took first, second, and third, fishing was from 6 a.m. till 3 p.m. And then you had to come in and you had to be in line to weigh. And they drove their boats through the Vicksburg Conference Center from one end to the other. And there was lights and lasers and fogs. But the three boats that won it, this was the drama. All three boats only fished for an hour.
2: Weird.
1: 1 hour. And what they did was, the entire rest of the time, they drove their boat like 3 hours up the river to like a dam area where big fish were butted up against it. And then they would fish for an hour. They'd catch three giant catfish, and then they'd head back. And the trip back was, you know, was, I guess it was even longer, or maybe it was longer getting there and quicker getting back. But they spent like 5 hours driving and 1 hour fishing. And I just found that to be, you know, kind of insightful, or, you know, and the money. I mean, it's not like, you know, a crappy tournament in Kansas where, hey, first place, congratulations, here's a tank of gas and $300.
2: Right.
1: They first place took home $100,000, you know, 10th place took home $4,000. And then they broke it down. I think they gave away over $150,000. Go to MississippiRiverMonsters.com to check out all the excitement of Vicksburg and how you can take catfishing to a crazy extreme. And we still haven't answered what's the best catfish lake in the area. We're going to do that when we get back right after this on Right Outdoors.
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1: Nodler Ford, one of our sponsors. Quit that screaming. That scared me to death. Also, Sea Ark, which is big in the catfish game. They actually have boats called Pro Cats that you got to check out. Check out SeaArkBoats.com out of Monticello, Arkansas, where my man Eli's from. And here we go. I told you that we would have an answer for Kansas City's or this particular area, or maybe even the whole state of Kansas. What is the best catfish lake and why?
2: All right. Well, I'm a homer for the northeast part of the state. I can't speak for everyone in the state, so don't hold me accountable for that. I'm going to go with Milford, and for one specific reason. They've got, I can't remember exactly where it ranks, but it's somewhere in the top 5% of the country for the number of fish within that population that are either piebald or have some form of leucistic coloring to them. So you might see a fish that's completely white or a fish that's completely black, or it might look spotted like a dairy cow. There's lots of really cool fun genetics in that blue cat population. And they got huge ones. They've got a bunch of baby ones. Brett's catch rates for blue cats out there when he's shocking are just unbelievable.
1: Yeah.
2: So you're gonna catch fish. You're gonna catch a lot of them. But you got the chance to go tie into a 60, 70 pound monster.
1: And there's a lot of guides.
2: Yeah, for sure.
1: Catfish and walleye and crappie on Milford, but a lot of blue cat guides.
2: Right. Yeah. The blue cat game has exploded in this state in the last, let's say, 15 years. We really kind of stocked a bunch of them in the early to late 2000s up to like 2012. And those populations have kind of taken off and done their own thing. But you can look at all of our former creel data on where anglers in Kansas ranked each species as to their importance to them. And blue cat has just climbed the list to nearly the top. There's a lot of anglers that they are here for the blue cats year round. So that's why I'm going to go with Milford, because you got the chance to go catch something that you can't catch anywhere else in the country.
1: Yeah. Eli, what about you? What's your favorite lake?
3: Man, I don't know. That's a hard choice. I haven't spent a whole ton of time in Kansas. Fished a little bit around the Kansas City area. I wanted to go with the backyard Lake of Hillsdale. I mean,
1: yeah, I gotta agree.
3: It's hard to argue.
1: Convenient wise,
3: absolutely. 30-minute drive from KC area. You can be on the water. Flatheads just have a soft spot in my heart. I love flatheads.
1: Flatheads, yeah. But I tell you what, the catfish at Hillsdale are absolutely amazing. And I'll share my favorite way of catching catfish. It doesn't matter if it's live bait or if it doesn't matter if it's stink bait, but I like to fish for catfish with this crazy thought process, since they are such a predatory fish and they rely so heavily on sight and especially scent. I fish with catfish with heavy duty slip corks.
2: Okay.
1: And with today's sonar, you can kind of see where the catfish are. And I can tell you where they're schooled in Hillsdale. It's very simple. As you are making your way, say out of the Marysville boat ramp, and you're going to go to the bridge, mm-hmm. you know, there's that one little alleyway that you have to follow through the trees. Mm-hmm. And then you take a right to go underneath the bridge. Is it the Little Bull or the Big Bull?
2: That's the Little Bull.
1: The Little Bull. As you're going to the Little Bull, as you're going through that cutaway, which mm-hmm. most people speed through, which I would not recommend because there are two stumps that if you do not know where they are, they're going to ruin your lower ends, your lower unit. And I've got them marked with skull and crossbones, but especially when the water's low. But there's two big stumps. But anywhere past that whole alleyway is just littered with a giant school of giant catfish. And I found that if you just take a slip bobber, and sometimes when I've got a kid that, you know, is not really impressed with crappie because of their size and wants mm-hmm. to catch a big one, I'll throw it out there and basically place it right in front of their face with what I can see with the Garmin live scope. And he's got a 7 or 8 pound catfish on within 5 to 10 minutes. And that is what hooks a fisherman for life.
2: Yeah. Well, you talked about those people with the $100,000 boats and all the rods and everything. They started with the Zimco. Yeah. Someone put a big catfish in their hand at one point.
1: Okay. Now, tell me a little bit about catfishing on Middle Creek, because I know there are giant flatheads in Middle Creek. Have you ever surveyed Middle Creek?
2: Yeah, we actually did. It's an age and growth study on a bunch of our smaller lakes in the state. So we did some of this low pulse electrofishing on that lake. That's been 5 years ago now. But yeah, my numbers for channel cats there are crazy. Yeah, there's a bunch of them. We stock them fairly heavily in there. But we start those as babies and they do their thing in there. There's a bunch of shad, a bunch of different things for them to eat in that lake.
1: Yeah.
2: So they grow really well. But the flatheads, I've seen 50 plus founders in there.
1: Yeah.
2: So they can be caught.
1: I've had a couple of flatheads fishing for crappie that have inadvertently hit a minnow, and I've got them on a number two true turn hook, and I'm fighting them for 45 minutes. And every time I get them to the top of the water, I'm like, ooh, I'm not touching that. You know what I mean? Because they bite. They're very intimidating. I'm a little nervous that I might not be strong enough to actually lift it in the boat while getting bit. What are some misconceptions about catfishing that you might share with people that might help them catch more of them? Because you don't necessarily have to fish at night. You can catch them in the middle of the day, right?
2: Yeah, I think Eli kind of pointed to that a little bit. You know, it gets real hot right now. Trying to chase a bass can get pretty difficult in July and August, especially days like today.
1: Yeah.
2: 100 degrees out there. But you can get a catfish moving. We had a little kids fishing day out down at Heritage Park 2 weeks ago. We were catching them at noon. So. Yeah. We were just using night crawlers on the bottom that day, but yeah. He said could have been a hot dog, could have been anything.
1: I think
2: they would have eaten it.
1: Yeah, they're very opportunistic. Is that a fair statement? And they are a schooling fish to a certain point. Is that correct?
2: The blue cats specifically, yeah. So they run, you know, I call them, they're like the sharks of our freshwater. You'll see big, giant groups of them. And let's use Perry Reservoir as an example. You might find them one day on a 30-foot deep hump out by the sailboat marina. And then you might find them a mile away a couple hours later. They're just out cruising looking for stuff to hunt. They're very predatory, very open water tuned, and they school together big time. So you can get in to catch one 30-pounder, and then you could catch five of them if you knew where that school was and knew what you were doing.
1: Yeah, and you don't necessarily have to use, cut bait or stink bait. I mean, they'll hit a crappie jig. They'll hit a crankbait. They're aggressive.
2: Oh, for sure.
1: And they're not necessarily scavengers. They're more hunters than anything. What about the myth that you have to use live bait for flathead? Is that a true statement, or what's your opinion on that?
2: They're a little bit more of an ambush predator. They're going to see them pretty well laying still. They're not cruising around nearly as much. I like to use a live bait for that just because when they do come out to hunt, you got a better chance of bringing one over. But we did a research project. Travis was working on it out at Wilson where he was putting pit tags in different catfish around the lake and then going back to look for them and seeing if he could find specific individuals. And actually, an angler from here in Kansas City called me. He had caught a flathead out there, brought it back, and when he was filleting it, he found that little pit tag. We were able to read it, and it had swam like 2.5 miles in a week or something like that. So
1: wow.
2: He was cruising around, so they don't just completely lay there like we thought.
1: Yeah, so the outlook for catfishing in Kansas is pretty well stellar, is it not?
2: I would say it's pretty good.
1: Yeah. I mean, you'd encourage people to get out there and get some, what is it, 20-pound strand? Is that what you'd recommend?
2: I guess it depends what you want to do. But if you're going to go to some of these community lakes, I'd say, I don't know, some sort of medium-heavy action rod with a, 20-pound, 15, 20-pound line would probably get you going.
1: And then a treble hook or a octopus hook? What do you like to use?
3: I'm big on the octopus.
1: Yeah.
3: They set themselves.
1: You don't have to do that whole yanking, cranking thing.
2: There you go.
1: All right. Yeah. Okay. Well, hey, man, Eli, thank you so much for being on the show. Zach, always a pleasure.
2: Yeah, and good to see you.
1: We didn't even talk about crappie today, so you got to be relieved with that. But we'll come back, we'll come back in March and get ready for that spring spawn. We'll talk crappie. Sound good?
2: Sounds like a plan.
1: All right. 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
2: Yes, then go to our website, Go Outdoors Kansas.
1: Okay.
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1: KSOutdoors.com, and then they can just contact you through that.
2: Yeah.
1: And you'll answer questions or comments. Sure, yeah. All right. Well, hey, thank you guys for being on the show. We appreciate it. The outlook on catfish in Kansas is incredible. thanks to these guys, Eli and Zach, thank you so much for your hard work, not only with Catfish, but everything else that you do. And we appreciate you being on the show. And I'd like to thank you guys for listening. Have a great day. God bless.

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1: Liftoff. I'm Roxanne Evans, Fox News. NASA launched its newest $4 billion space observatory from the Kennedy Space Center today. Fox's Madison Scarbino reports.
2: The Nancy Grace Roman Telescope is as big as a tour bus. It's as heavy as a T-Rex, according to NASA officials. It's kind of like a giant digital camera, and experts are saying it's the next big thing in space discovery. During its five-year mission, the Roman is set to work as a discovery machine, which could answer tons of questions we have about the mysteries of space. NASA officials say the telescope will help bring humanity closer to finding out some things like, what is the universe made of? How does it work? Are we alone? Former NASA astronaut Butch Wilmore tells Fox the Nancy Grace Roman is leaps and bounds beyond our current space capabilities, which he says are already substantial.
1: And the launch comes after NASA canceled plans to save its Swift space telescope, which will burn up in the atmosphere later this year. Meanwhile, NASA still using both the Hubble space telescope and the James Webb space telescope. A shooting at a rave in northern Switzerland kills one woman and injures five others. Fox's Marianne Rafferty with more.
3: The manhunt is underway in northern Switzerland for an early morning mass shooting. It happened at a horse track during a rave. Police say at least one person was killed and five others were hurt. Some of the injuries are considered to be serious. Right now, it isn't clear how many suspects police are looking for or what led to the shooting.
1: Local police say the 22-year-old woman died at the scene. Four men and one woman between 24 and 27 years old were taken to the hospital. All of the victims, residents of Switzerland. 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
17: We appreciate the time this morning of Mike Kelly. He is the Johnson County Chair, and on Tuesday night, there was a vote at the Board of County Commissioners that was held, and after 2 hours of public comment from many folks around Johnson County urging the commissioners to vote against exceeding revenue neutral rate, the board elected to approve the motion. Chair Mike Kelly is here on KCMO Talk Radio. So, Chairman, for you, listen, I know it was an overwhelming vote here, but why at this point, given all the conversations we've had and you've heard from citizens about property taxes in the county, why elect to go ahead with this decision on Tuesday night?
18: Pete, thanks for having me on. As always, it's good to be back on the show. Hey, I recognize that it is not an easy vote for any commissioner to take when you're talking about budgets and property taxes and how that's impacting people right now. That is not lost on me. That is not lost on any commissioner that was on the stage on Tuesday night or that has worked on this budget for the better part of a year. I mean, we had study sessions starting in January. We had two open houses where a couple people came out and got to dive into the weeds with us on the budget. So I appreciate that a lot of work went into what we're doing to be considerate of the people of Johnson County, but also recognize the economic realities that we find ourselves in. We also recognize that people are in a different economy today. Inflation's up, gas prices are up, commodities, food, childcare. We get that. We also recognize that the quality of life and the services that Johnson County provides impacts these people every single day. So we try to find that right balance. I think that we found a good balance. It's not ever going to be a perfect balance that everybody in Johnson County is going to agree with. But I think we worked really hard to find a balance that most people will support.
17: When I look at just some very basic numbers as a guy sitting on this side, I see a county that's grown about 9% in population the last decade, about 586 to 643,000 people. But I see a budget that has grown from 900 million to about 1.9 billion. So How does one justify that growth in government when the population growth hasn't been there?
18: Well, we've talked about that. About a third of that growth is in the wastewater treatment plant rebuilds. You saw the Tomahawk wastewater treatment facility down in Leawood. We're currently working through the Nelson wastewater treatment facility rebuild up between Mission and Roland Park. Improvements to the Middle Basin wastewater facility and the one out at New Century. So that's a huge portion of what the increase in our budget looks like. The honest answer, what's left when you strip out wastewater, mental health services. We became a certified community behavioral health clinic. And so staffing grew. The good thing about being that CCBHC is we receive not only federal grants, but Medicaid reimbursements. So those increases aren't paid for by property taxes. And then both the library and parks ran 20-year strategic master plans that were adopted in 2016. So based on the feedback they got from the people of Johnson County back in 2016, both the libraries and parks went for these new strategic master plans. So you saw an increase there in the overall budget. Now, we've tried to be cognizant of what that means for everyday folks. And so just like we do every year, we went through every department in this budget. We identified over $15 million in ongoing savings. In fact, we're spending down the discretionary portion of our reserves to be able to meet people hopefully where they're at. But we've seen huge increases in the cost of just the basic day in, day out services that we provide. Ambulance costs up 83% in the last 5 years. Concrete for street repairs up 67%. And that doesn't even start to talk about labor and other just general inflation. One of the things that I'd love to be able to do is continue a conversation with the state legislature about how we diversify the funding sources that we have for local government. You know, one of the things we've talked about earlier is that the state has taken away levers of funding that we used to use for local government. And I'm not talking about the public safety sales tax. That's a different conversation that I'm happy to have with you. I'm talking about things like personal property or commercial equipment or mortgage license fees. When you add all those together, that's like $40 million a year that counties were otherwise being able to utilize, that now the only real lever we have is property taxes. One of the good things we did with the state legislature this year is got a little bit of local control back in the motor vehicle office. Last year, we were subsidizing them like every other county in the state of Kansas to the tune of about $2.6 million a year from ad valorem Johnson County property tax to run the DMV. So we were able to work with the State Treasurer's Association and put some local control back into the hands of county governments. And so we're going to be able to not be just subsidizing that state program.
17: So
18: I'd love to have the
17: conversation. You want to have the conversation with the state, right, where they basically pay for more of the needs. Is that what you're saying?
18: Or just give local control back. I mean, right now, if we were to say want to go for a sales tax for a new library, we would have to go to the state legislature and say, Mother, may I put this on the ballot for Johnson County, Kansas? We'd have to do that. Leavenworth County would have to do that. Cloud County would have to do that. Counties don't have the same authority that a city government does to be able to go directly to its people to say, hey, can I put this sales tax on or can I utilize this sales tax for this particular service?
17: Okay. So all of this, Mike Kelly's here on KCMO, Johnson County Chairman. Just, to be cognizant of time here, that conversation is really about how do we keep raising revenues to pay for this budget. But what I haven't heard yet is anything about where there can be savings within the budget or where you've tried to

0: year in, year out to try to keep the level of spending as reasonable as possible.
1: What have you, when you've looked at this budget the last few weeks, and you guys closed it down, obviously, what do you see when it comes to growth in government employees based on what the county has dealt with the last 10 years? Population's up, what, 9%? What have you guys increased the government payrolls by when it comes to employees over that period of time?
0: So we've had more employees in that time. Many of those employees are mental health employees, and we talked about it earlier. Being that certified community behavioral health center allows us to meet a unique challenge that is being faced not only in Johnson County, but worldwide. So being able to increase staffing in mental health was the single largest staffing increase of any function in county government. So that's a big piece. DTI is also a piece where we've added people. And one of the things that's different about Johnson County as opposed to, let's say, Sedgwick County or Jackson County, when you're trying to compare apples to oranges on budgets, is that we run a wastewater utility. That is a huge portion of our budget. The infrastructure there is not inexpensive. And so one of the things that we've done over the last few years is also work to add employees in DTI, cybersecurity. There's an article in The Economist just this week about how there are vulnerabilities that local governments and state governments across the country are trying to address in critical utilities because they've been attacked by Iranian hackers, for example. So DTI and cybersecurity is an important investment that mm-hmm. we need to make on behalf of the people of Johnson County. It's one of a myriad of things that we face with the county government. Not a simple process, but again, understand how it impacts people. So we can disagree. And I know, Pete, we have healthy disagreements about the scope of government or what it should do for people. Mm-hmm. But I'm always happy to have specific conversations about either specific departments, specific services that people may want to see eliminated. I'd be happy to have that conversation because we appreciate that feedback and want to know what the services that people want from Johnson County.
1: What is, final 30 seconds, what should the average Johnson County resident be prepared for when it comes to increase next year in their property taxes?
0: I hope there's not an increase next year. I understand that when we show a five-year lookout, that there is a flat mill that is baked into just those projections. But we look at the budget every single year. And we, yes, do plan long-term for CIP, but I would hope in every single year that we have an opportunity to try to find a way to keep spending as reasonable as possible and hopefully reduce the property tax impact for folks. Looking for an opportunity for partnership mm-hmm. in Topeka and hopefully a better general economy that we'll find ourselves in next year. We can't always expect it, but we'll work diligently next year and address the challenges that will find us then in 2027.
1: All right. Chairman, thank you very much for being on KCMO. Always appreciate the time. Thank you.
0: Yep. Pete, thank you. You have a good day.
1: That's Mike Kelly. Good to have him on the show. Appreciate his time here on KCMO Talk Radio. We've got more with you coming up next right here on the show.
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2: Successful liftoff. I'm Angelo Bavaro, Fox News. NASA launched its next-generation telescope from the Kennedy Space Center in Florida this morning to help unlock the universe's deepest mysteries.
3: This Roman telescope is said to be the next big thing in space discovery, and we're expecting to learn a lot from it. It happened on time. The weather was good. The SpaceX Falcon Heavy rocket successfully reached orbit with the Roman. NASA says the rocket's engines and side boosters can generate more than 5 million pounds of thrust. It's mind-blowingly powerful. The twin boosters separated from the rocket about 4 minutes into the flight, just as planned. The boosters will be landing back on Earth. And this telescope is just the beginning, is just beginning its long journey. It will go more than 1 million miles away from Earth. During its five-year mission, the Roman is set to work as a discovery machine, finding, according to NASA officials, tens of thousands of new planets, billions of galaxies, tens of billions of stars.
2: That is Fox's Madison Scarpino. Iran is promising to resist new U.S. sanctions, and at the same time, the nation's leaders are signaling they are open to a diplomatic resolution.
4: As the war passes the sixth month mark, there are no signs either side is backing down. President Trump is insisting Iran is, quote, begging to make a deal. And while Tehran is publicly downplaying the impacts of the sweeping sanctions, Iran's president is now acknowledging the economic pressure is taking a toll. The White House says the sanctions are meant to cut off Iran's revenue.
2: That is Fox's Marion Rafferty. This comes as U.S. Central Command announces that the Strait of Hormuz is clear of all naval mines. Iceland's voters rejecting a measure to restart negotiations to join the European Union more than a decade after previous talks died. 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
18: KCTV 5 First Warn 5 forecast.
19: We have a warm start to our Sunday, which will eventually turn into a hot rest of our weekend. 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

0: Well, welcome to the weekend and welcome to the Retirement Income Hour. I'm Mark Falter. And, you know, I was sitting the other day pondering, as I so often do, and thinking to myself, it is such a human nature thing that we do that we can overcomplicate it. Matter of fact, it can get at times with me so bad that I always ask myself the question before I start a project, how am I overcomplicating it? The title of today's show is 5 Areas to Simplify in the Planning Process. Matter of fact, I have actually even gone to the extent of programming my AI to watch for it and alert me when it sees it happening. But as you well know, sometimes even the AI can overcomplicate it. Well, there are just certain things that don't need to be that difficult. Financial planning is one of them. Now, this is truly also, it helps, and it is much of a topic of a who, not how type scenario, meaning the who that you have your assets with. Who, Not How is, by the way, a really great book written by a guy by the name of Dan Sullivan, strategic coach, and he talks about getting the right who. Don't try to learn it yourself, get the right who. But when you get the right person that has the ability to teach, it really can and should make it easier for you to understand. 5 areas to simplify in the planning process. Now, I almost named the show the 5 ways to simplify the planning process, but I didn't want to because there are ways, but they're really more areas. And I'm going to talk about those areas and I'll just lay them out for you right now. The areas are simple: estate planning, tax planning, income planning, risk planning, and then spending and saving. We're going to cover them one by one today, but I'm going to talk to you about how to make the process more simple. You know, one of my goals with this show is for you to get enough information off the show that you could take it. You could do it yourself. You could do it with your current advisor. You could call us, however you got to do it, but just get it done. Because at the end of the day, this is a show built with your financial future in mind. You know, financial planning is already intimidating enough for most people. The financial services industry, and in many ways, doesn't help. I've read some of the brochures that they put out for these products and different types of planning programs, and boy, I've concluded they want to make it complex for a reason. It reminds me of a story. It's a true story. A buddy of mine was in law school. He's now an attorney in California. And he actually asks the professor, why on earth do we still have to speak in Latin in class? And the professor had a simple answer for him. Didn't take him long at all to think about it. He said, simple, so we can charge more. I'm telling you, lots of industries like that. You know, they got more products, more strategies, more statements. Have you ever read a statement that ultimately was easy to read? You know, one of the goals that I have when I work with somebody is to figure out the simplest way possible for them to understand it, what accomplishes their needs, easy to understand, easy to manage, and both parties, husband and wife, understand it. So let me talk to you today, and with no further ado, let's launch off into the 5 parts of a simple financial plan, or as we started, the 5 areas to simplify the planning process. Now, the first area, of course, is estate planning. And the reason that I start with estate planning is just the importance of it. And really, at the end of the day, estate planning is not all that complex. Really, what it is just the legal process to attach beneficiaries to your stuff. You know, if you had or have beneficiaries on all of your items, and then the legal process to get it to said people, you're not really going to have a lot go into probate if you have it in a product like a trust. I'm a big fan of trusts over wills because trusts avoid the probate process. But really, if you sit down and break down the process of probate, it is nothing more than the attachment of beneficiaries. But really, you don't even need to take it that far. It's really the whole estate planning process is you making a decision on who gets your money, when do they get your money or stuff, who's in charge, what happens if you're incapacitated, and then make a decision. Do you want a will or a trust? Now, as I said, I'm a big fan of trusts over wills. Reason is they avoid probate. I think it's in many ways simpler. But in an effort to make the estate planning process simple for you, I put together, matter of fact, you can go to our website and get it, but I'll also offer it out here, and that is the 16 questions. You get this little document, the 16 questions, and if you will answer those 16 questions, it will make it simple, and you will be 80 to 85% of the way there of the development of a great estate plan. And then if you want to get a really good price on it, call us. We can do a full-blown trust, husband and wife, for $1,850. Very, very hard to beat that price. And this is actually done by one of our skilled attorneys. Again, the booklet or brochure is called The 16 Questions. How do you get it? Really simple. 844-777-6275. 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Again, ask for the 16 questions. And to prove to you that I'm making it simple, you can also go to IncomeHour.com, go under Resources, then Guides, and it will be right underneath there. You'll see it under Estate Planning. Again, that's IncomeHour.com. You can go to Resources and then Guides, and we've got a lot of different tools in there that you can work with. But believe me when I tell you, estate planning doesn't have to be difficult. Now, I'll tell you about another area that I know for a fact is overcomplicated intentionally. And that is the area of tax planning. But I'm here to tell you, it doesn't have to be that difficult. Matter of fact, I'm going to talk to you about a free offer that will really simplify your planning process. And we're going to get into that right here on the Retirement Income Hour.
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85% of the way to the development of the estate plan. You can just call and get the questions. It's free. And answer the questions, and you can literally go into the attorney's office. It'll save you a ton of time. But then I talked to you about another area, and that is the area of tax planning. Tax planning, without question, I believe is overcomplicated. But I will tell you, again, you've heard me use this quote before, and I'll use it again. There is a Fifth District Court judge by the name of Learned Hand. One of his famous quotes is, there are two types of taxpayers, the informed and then the uninformed. Well, you want to be the informed. But again, you're going to hear me refer to a book called Who Not How. You'll hear me talk about that a lot. This is truly, again, about a who not how scenario. Tax planning doesn't have to be that hard. And I promised that I would talk to you about a little free thing that we could do to make your planning process easier. How would you like to get free tax planning done by a CPA? We can do that for you. That's one of the things that I've always wanted to do, and we're offering it out now. Free tax planning. We've got CPAs on staff here that's what they do. And you're thinking, okay, there's nothing for free, Mark. Well, actually, if you've listened to my show very long, you'll know that's not true. We do give a lot of free resources out. But what's in it for you? Where are you going with this? I will tell you, we do. Some of you actually may remember this that are clients of mine. We used to do a $49 tax return. We don't do that anymore, by the way. Don't call in asking for the $49 tax return. That was like a decade ago. But we did that, and we found during this process of doing taxes, several people would choose us for investments. It worked out. We do not do that marketing anymore. But on the same line of thought, some people that come in for the free tax planning get free tax planning and walk away. Others use us for other things. You know, one of the reasons I wanted to offer this, because our industry, I have never run across more people that are calling our office that say my financial advisor doesn't do tax planning. So let's drill down on the tax planning part. How much do you actually keep is really the goal, and you should not be overpaying your taxes. And here's the main thing I want you to remember. There is a major difference between tax preparing and tax planning. We do tax preparing. That's what we do in February, March, and April. And that's what the tax guys are for. But in the off season, we have them doing tax planning. The reason we do the tax planning is because it makes February, March, and April much easier. And there's several things as a pre-retiree and retiree that you need to know before the end of the year. I'll give you a case in point. You ever wonder, how much should I be moving from taxable to tax-free? Once I make the decision on how much, where should it go? Have you ever thought of these things? Well, that's why we do tax planning. And guess what? If you find that number for 2026 or whatever year we're in the next year, 2027, you can't go back and amend for it. See, a little simplification here. Tax preparation tells you what happened last year. Tax planning asks, what can we do before the year ends? Look at things like Roth conversions, capital gains, charitable giving, required distributions, retirement withdrawals, business income, Social Security taxation, and a lot more goes into this tax planning meeting. 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How do you line that up? 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Again, that's 844-777-6275. You're listening to the Retirement Income Hour. I am Mark Falter, and the title of today's show is Five Areas You Can Simplify in the Planning Process. I'm going to hit those five areas again for those of you that take notes. Estate planning is first. We already covered that. We just covered tax planning. That is number two. The third one is income planning, which is where we're going next. Fourth is risk planning. And then the final one is spending and saving.

0: So with no further ado, let's launch off into income planning. And let me mention right before I go into this, overriding theme of this show. You want me to tell you a real good way to simplify the process? Don't have your taxes with one guy, your investments with another, your estate planning all the way over on the other side of town, because one of these days I got news for you. You're going to die. And then somebody has got to track all those people down. Why not have it all under one roof? That's why we do it the way we do it. Because it's simple. All right, but I digress. I promised I would get off into income planning. See, when it comes to income planning, the question you've really got to ask yourself is, where does your paycheck come from after retirement? Like I often say on the radio here, is you miss very few things about your prior job. Very few. Almost none. But there is one thing you do miss. The paycheck. The regular. It's why you stayed there for so long. Well, great news. You can duplicate that paycheck very easily. That's where I talk about chickens and eggs. Make sure you're eating the eggs, the dividends, and not the chicken, which is the principal. And I know I've referred you here once already, but I will refer you here again. Go to IncomeHour.com and scroll down. You'll see my picture there, and then you'll see a video. It is aptly titled Chickens and Eggs Analogy. Can't miss it. Literally has a picture of a chicken there. Check it out. It'll explain the difference in chickens and eggs. I love that video. See, while you're working, someone sends you a paycheck. When you retire, you have to manufacture your own paycheck. Well, there are several sources that will help you do it. Social Security is one of them. Pensions, if you're lucky enough to have them. Your IRAs and 401ks and investments. Annuities, real estate. Real estate definitely can be turned into a paycheck. All of these things should, at some point, go through the conversion process to be developing an income. Now, I will tell you, the process of taking a growth portfolio, which is what you should have had to grow your money, and converting it to an income portfolio, it ain't so easy. I'm not going to lie to you. We make it look easy, but it ain't so easy. It is a process. But really, at the end of the day, you need to be getting about 5 to 7% a year in dividends. And if you're getting that much in dividends, you're supplying your own paychecks. So say you got $1 million. You get 6% a year in dividends, you're getting 60 grand a year. You take that 60 grand a year out, you're not touching the principal. The market can go down, and you are taking the same income at the bottom as the top, and you're not selling shares. You should be not selling shares in retirement. And that is a simple solution to not running out of money. See, it's not just an amount of money you need in retirement. It is an amount of income, and then you work the math backwards. In other words, you got $1 million. Well, you say you can get 6% a year in dividends. Will $60,000 a year do it? If you need $80,000, then you're going to be, you probably need more money, or you need to go get a part-time job or something. But maybe Social Security can make up the difference. But if it's one thing we are experts at, it is development of the retirement income strategy. We look at things such as how much of this money should be coming from taxable and how much should be coming from tax-free. How is your Social Security getting taxed? What is your provisional income? A lot of these terms sound complex, but again, one of the reasons that I use, if you've ever been in my office, I don't have white boards. I have white walls, and I don't mean a wall or two. I probably have six different walls in this building. They're everywhere, and we write on the walls around here. I'm not kidding you, because it is you know, a lot of people ask me, why don't you use these Monte Carlo simulations? They're freaking complex. People don't understand them. Get up there on the white wall with a marker, and I don't have people leaving saying, wow, that is confusing. Now, in an effort to help you put it all together and make it even more simple, I have put a packet together. It's got a couple of things in it. One is a copy of my book. That'll help you. And then the number two thing is a separate booklet titled Creating Your Retirement Recipe. 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One was estate planning, second was tax planning. We just talked about income planning. 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

0: Retirement Income Hour. I'm Mark Falter. Hope you're having a great weekend. The topic of this show is the five areas to simplify the planning process. We talked about estate planning. We talked about tax planning, income planning, and now we're getting into risk planning. And also, if you ever get to a point where you are just now tuning in and you've missed the first two-thirds of the show, I've got a very simple solution for you. Go to any of your podcast apps, anywhere you get podcasts, and type in my name, Mark Falter. You'll find the Retirement Income Hour podcast. So let's dig into risk planning, shall we? You know, this kind of couples with the third item, which is income planning. So a growth portfolio, let me just make it simple for you. A growth portfolio is volatile. What do I mean by volatile? It goes up and it goes down and it can go very far in each direction. Matter of fact, a good growth portfolio is very volatile. And, you know, when I explain that, people think volatility is a bad thing. That's what scares me when it goes down, Mark. But when you're growing money, you want volatility. Why? Because of a little thing called buying low and selling high. A little thing called dollar cost averaging. You realize all that dollar cost averaging is buying low and selling high over a long, consistent period of time. That's all that it really is. But you want volatility. You don't really need income. You're not pulling any money out. What you need is growth. And we can design portfolios just like that. We do a lot of that planning for our younger clients or people that just don't need the money right now. Heck, I did one today. And somebody didn't need to touch the money for 7 years. A good volatile portfolio is a good thing. But guess what you don't want when you leave work? You want a steady paycheck. That volatility is not your friend now. Because when that thing goes down and you still need income, you're digging into the chicken even worse. So in the process of income planning and converting over, it's an automatic thing that also is achieved by default in the fact that you reduce risk. Because we've inherently found that many of the income products of which we speak have much less volatility with them. Let's face it, bonds don't drop 40% when the stock market drops 40%. Preferred stocks don't go down typically as far. None of these structured notes they're not as volatile as that stuff. They develop income. So part of the process and developing of income reduces the risk in the process. And then the fifth and final area that you should look at as far as simplifying the planning process is this, and that is spending and saving. See, really what it comes down to is how much can you actually spend in retirement? How much do you actually need? This is where the financial planning process becomes real life. People want answers. Can I retire? When can I retire? How much do I need to spend? Do I travel? Where should I go? Do I go to a lake house? Help my kids? Help my grandkids? Lots and lots of questions come up. See, but most, if not all of these things require income, don't they? But one of the things that I talk to all of our people that we work with is the importance of being on a plan, a budgeted plan in retirement, as well as what you did to get there. You know what's an interesting thing? Teaching this to the people that we work with isn't all that hard. It's a pretty simple process because actually they got 90% of it ingrained or they would never be here in the first place. They wouldn't have accumulated the money. But probably what brings me more joy than anything else is showing somebody how they can develop enough actual, true, no selling shares income out of that portfolio where it can offset what they're spending and they never have to touch the principal to get it. But if it's one overriding theme that I talk about, it is the importance of having it all under one roof. The tax planning, the risk planning, the income planning, estate planning. It's one of the reasons why we've got people here that do it all. But if you want to get more information on the five areas to simplify in the planning process, I'd invite for you to let us know. Give us a call, 844-777-6275, and ask for a couple of cool giveaways, a copy of my book, and Creating the Retirement Recipe. 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It's the increasing of taxes, and it could be widow or widower, when the other spouse dies. Now, if you want to hear about how to solve those problems and many more, we're going to be talking about that right here on the Retirement Income Hour.
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0: We're talking today about avoiding the retirement tax trap. Matter of fact, that is the title of today's show. Now, anybody that knows me any length of time at all knows that I love analogies. I've got one to lay out for you here. Imagine if you owned a business and the business partner said to you, "Don't worry about how much of this business I own. We'll figure it out later. Matter of fact, we'll figure it out when you get the payout. We'll do the calculation then. We don't want contracts up front. We'll figure it out later." Let me ask you something. Would you ever get into that partnership? You know, there's an old saying, there's two kinds of ships you want to get off of. A partnership and a sinking ship. Now, you wouldn't get into that business relationship with a partner, would you? But unfortunately, that's the relationship we're in with the Internal Revenue Service. You know, it's an interesting thing. A lot of people think that the IRS has to raise tax brackets for you to be taxed more. No, they don't. All they got to do is keep the tax brackets the same and reverse all the goodies that were given in the 2017 Tax Reform Act. We've been in this act now for so many years that we've taken it for granted. We're used to it. There are so many things that caused our taxes to go down outside of lowering the brackets that if just those were taken away, you would look at the numbers and you'd think, why are my taxes so much higher? If you lost your standard deduction, I'll just give you a rough for instance. Do you realize that 94% of the people today do not itemize? Let me ask you, if you're listening, this is a great little test. Go back, roughly 7, 8, 10 years ago, prior to 2017. Did you itemize then? I bet most of you did. But 94%, you know why? Because you cannot come up with enough deductions that it offsets that standard deduction. Do you know if the IRS kept the brackets the same, but eliminated that one thing, your taxes would go up, not to mention all the other goodies that came along with it? Now, that was a analogy just to lay out the flavor of what today's show is about, avoiding the retirement tax trap. So we're going to talk to you about the trap. We're also going to talk to you about how to avoid it. And let me give you one overriding theme. Maybe more than one, but one major overriding theme. And that is, the way that you avoid this trap is just the way you avoid any trap. You plan ahead. If you know it's coming, you don't get caught so quickly, do you? It's when you get caught by surprise. You know, there is a quote by a person that I have used at the end of many of my tax workshops and many of my tax radio shows. It is a quote by a judge by the name of Learned Hand. Learned Hand says there are two types of taxpayers, the informed and then the uninformed. Well, you want to be one of the informed. So one of the things that we're doing on today's show, and I'm going to get into the show in just a second here. I just want to lay this out for you. I finally got something built that I've been wanting to build for years. And that is, we're building out a team of CPAs that actually are sitting down with our clients and doing free tax reviews. Matter of fact, we're in the season of doing that right now. Now, I'll tell you when the season is not. It is not February, March, or April. That is not when we're doing our planning. That's when we're doing our processing. Right now, when we get out of April 16th, is when we start doing the planning for the next year. And you know what we found? Not only does it help our clients find all of the deductions they should be taking, knowing full well that they're taking the best advantage of things tax-wise, showing them exactly how much they should be transitioning from tax-deferred to tax-free, but it's making the next year's tax preparation that much easier. Now, the part that we have built that we are offering to the public is a free tax review. I'm going to talk about that as we go through. So if you want to sit down, now it's not an unlimited amount of meetings. We're offering a free hour to sit down with one of our CPAs. There's no be a chance for you to make sure that your tax situation is the best that it can be. Sit down with one of our CPAs and actually take a look at that. Now you're thinking to yourself, why on earth would Mark do this? This is one of the, how many times have you gotten a free book from us or something free? This is a show built with your financial future in mind. And that's one of the goals that I have, is to make sure everybody's set up tax-wise. In fact, the matter is, some people use us to do business with us and some people don't, but at the end of the day, we've helped a lot of people. See, most people are approaching retirement, know their investment balances, they know what their 401ks are worth, they know what their IRAs are worth, they probably even know what their house is worth. But there are very few people that know how much of the retirement money will actually be given to the IRS. And you know one of the reasons that you don't know that? Is because you don't know what taxes are going to be. That's just like that partnership that I told you about. The IRS, Congress, has not told you what taxes will be, but we know one thing. They're going to go up. How much? We don't know. There is a way to avoid the tax trap. Ways on how to avoid legislative risk. We're going to talk about legislative risk as we go through today's show. You're listening to the Retirement Income Hour. I'm Mark Falter. We're talking today about avoiding the retirement tax trap. So let me lay out a scenario for you. You're 62. You got $1.5 million in an IRA. You got a paid-off house, Social Security coming in, maybe even a pension, some money in the bank, and you look at your IRA statement and you see $1.5 million. You feel pretty good? But here's my question. Is that really $1.5 million in your account? What are you going to get after you pull it out and pay taxes? You know that 401k that reduced your taxes for all of those years? Well, you don't get that stuff out free. See, a lot of people think that in retirement, some of the biggest risks are investment risks. And in fact, that is a risk that we help people through week in and week out. However, there's another risk. And that is legislative risk. What is legislative risk? Congress having the decisionary power, the ability to make the decision on how much you pay in taxes. Congress having the ability to take things and make them more taxable, to take tax-free investments and potentially erase that for a few high net worth individuals. Where should you be putting that tax-free money to have it grow? Should you be looking at a Roth IRA? Should you be looking at the Swiss Army knife of the financial planning area? Which product should you be looking at? In what amount? Then also digging down to make sure that you're taking every possible deduction you can and potentially may be able to get more than the standard deduction. Now, if you want to get more information on this, it's actually laid out in a book that I'm giving away for the first five callers today. It's a book titled The Road Less Taxed. The Road Less Taxed. 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

0: Welcome back to the Retirement Income Hour, a show built with your financial future in mind. Today, we're talking about taxes. Matter of fact, the title of today's show is Avoiding the Retirement Tax Trap. Now, what we've been talking about this entire show is how your taxes can actually go up, even if the tax brackets don't change. Now, arguably, I think there's a strong possibility the tax brackets could change up. But even if they reduce or eliminate the goodies that they gave you with the 2017 Tax Reform Act, it could increase your taxes. Now, we're going to also talk about how to solve that tax problem. And bottom line, it's getting that money in the right format with proper tax planning over to a tax-free status. Which brings me back to a point that I brought up earlier in this show. For the first time in our my practice's history, we're offering free tax reviews with one of our CPAs for you to sit down. Hey, you can bring it in, use our proprietary software, and see if you are getting the most value out of your tax dollar. In other words, paying the least amount of taxes that you can. We got software that I actually show you, leave you with a printout, CPA walk through it with you. I've been thinking about doing this for years, finally to the point where we can actually do this. Now, the number to reach us at is 844-777-6275. Again, 844-777-MARK. Now, why am I actually doing this? Because I've found that most advisors do not do tax planning. Most advisors don't, so we will. We'll do it for them. Bottom line, if you want to make sure that you're getting the right amount of money over to the right vehicle to set things up tax-free, give us a call. Now, I promised I would talk to you about the goodies. Let's talk about them. Raising of tax brackets is obviously one way the IRS can increase your taxes. Not to go all over the place here, but you do realize we had a $36 trillion deficit. And when Trump did the big, beautiful bill, it added another $4 trillion to it. We couldn't afford it at $36 trillion. Now it's 30, what is it, 40? $40 trillion. All right? So you tell me whether you think taxes are going to go up or down. All right. So a lot of people think higher retirement taxes means Congress has to raise my tax bracket. No. Retirement economics can change through tax brackets, obviously. Deductions. Elimination of certain deductions. Credits. Social Security taxation. You ever heard of a thing called provisional income? That is the amount of income that you have once it starts going past a certain threshold. Then that is the determines the amount of Social Security that you will pay tax on, Medicare-related charges, IRMA, required minimum distributions. Is it possible they could change the lifetime uniform table, income thresholds, and just simple retirement account rules? Those are just a few things behind the scenes that could be changed, that could raise your taxes, and all of the brackets could stay exactly the same, and they just change that stuff. You see where I'm going with this? Now, let me just tell you the solution to this problem. First of all, getting the money over to a tax-free status. Now, am I suggesting that you go into your entire 401k, do an in-service withdrawal because you're over the age of 59 and a half. You can move the money out to an IRA. Then as soon as you get it there, move it to a Roth all in 1 year. No, don't do that. I did not tell you to do that. Okay. That is where the tax planning comes in. And that's why we're doing so much tax planning this time of year. But you know what's interesting is, you know, with running the company, the firm, and all of the different things that I've got to do now, as well as making this radio show, I still visit with people that are new to the company every week. I don't know that I'm going to stop that anytime soon because it kind of keeps me knowing what's going on out there, so to speak. It absolutely, utterly, unequivocally chaps my hide and blows my mind how few advisors are doing tax planning. See, here's the thing. Look at your money like it's sitting in three different buckets. You got your taxable money, which is your checking account, savings account, brokerage account, things like that. Then your tax-deferred money. The tax-deferred money is the traditional IRAs, the traditional 401ks, the 403bs, the 457 plans. You received favorable tax treatment up front, but taxable withdrawals generally create a higher tax scenario later. Now, some people might have large percentages of money here. Some people might have been in the transitionary stage. I've seen people with as little as 30% of their money there. Heck, I've seen people with almost all Roths. Then I've seen people with almost every dime in a tax-deferred status, and that's one of the number one concerns of retirees is all this money that they're going to have to pay tax on. Then there's a third bucket, and that is your tax-free bucket. The Roth IRAs, the Roth 401ks. Matter of fact, I'll give you a little free advice right now. If you're over the age of 55, I would strongly consider the widest pipe to get money in short of a tax conversion from a traditional IRA to a Roth is the Roth 401k. 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Now, again, how would you know whether that makes the most sense for you? Come in and use this for our tax planning. We can let you know. And then there's another area in the tax-free area, and that is the IUL. See, the biggest thing is have more than one source of taxable money. Tax-free, tax-deferred, and after-tax. Here, let me give you the nuts and bolts of how you start saving money on taxes. This is a pretty normal scenario here. 64-year-old couple, 20% tax liability, not a real huge tax liability, $500,000 in an IRA, 6% annual growth. Pretty vanilla. Let me give you an idea how much taxes are going to have to be paid out of this when you factor in required minimum distributions and the like. All right, we're going to make some assumptions. We're going to make an assumption that they're going to die at age 90, again, 6% growth, and 20% overall tax liability. Total taxes paid between 64 years of age and age 90 on required minimum distributions. What is an RMD? An RMD is the thing you got to start taking at age 73. Minimum amount has to come out. $189,222. Now you got to take that money and you got to move it to something other than a Roth. You can't put it in a Roth. Why? IRS says you can't. The bottom line is, let's say that you don't put it into a Roth, you don't know anything about the IUL because your advisor didn't tell you anything about it, and you just go ahead and put it in a after-tax account that just grows. You're going to have to pay $72,424 in taxes on that. Then the taxes paid by heirs on the remaining IRA value. I'm going to repeat that again. The taxes paid by the heirs on the remaining IRA value. That means you die with those IRAs intact. It goes into a decedent IRA. A decedent IRA is the IRA your kids or decedents, beneficiaries, should have set up to receive the monies upon your death with that tax-deferred money, and then they have 10 years to get it out of there. And they got to take it into their tax bracket, $197,175, and I figured them only being in a 20% bracket also, that is $458,821 out of that $500,000 over its lifetime. Convert it tax-free. If you just start taking $100,000 a year and do it over a period of 5 years, do that over a period of 5 years, and you will have a total tax bill of $100,000. You just saved, what does that come out to be? Looking back at my numbers here, $100,000 versus $458,000, that's $358,000 you were able to save. Now, let me hit you with another trick. You remember when we went back and we talked about that $72,000 going over to, couldn't go to a Roth? Put that into an index UL, you get a death benefit, and then it pays off that $100,000. Wow. That's almost the equivalent of being able to leverage your dollars and get the equivalent of a Roth IRA with all of the money, isn't it? These are just some of the tax strategies that we'll go through in that free tax review. So if you want to set up a free tax review, or you just want a copy of the book, The Road Less Taxed, this is the home of us giving away free valuable items. 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You're listening to the Retirement Income Hour, and we're talking today about taxes. Matter of fact, if you're just now running across our show, the title of today's show is Avoiding the Tax Trap. Avoiding the Tax Trap. And the way to avoid the tax trap is through proper planning. And we talked about how you can actually establish things with the use of one of our CPAs to make sure you're doing the right planning. Now, have you ever heard of a little tax penalty called the widow's penalty? Let's go into that. So you've got a married couple, they're retired. They've built their retirement plan around two people, household income, and married filing jointly. Then one spouse dies. Income may not fall proportionally. Some retirement income might go down, but guess what stays the same? Those IRA balances, required minimum distributions, they don't reduce at all in many cases. See, two people were carrying the tax load before, now it's just narrowed down to one. Oh, and P.S., when you go to single filer or head of household, those brackets drop on the income levels, the percentages go up. I mean, it's called the widow's penalty for a reason. Let me give you an analogy here, or an example. $100,000 of IRA withdrawals. You've got a retired couple. $100,000 of IRA withdrawals. $60,000 combined Social Security. $20,000 of other income. $180,000 total in income. One spouse dies. You just lose their Social Security amount. But their surviving spouse still has most all of the IRAs, the RMD obligations, the investment income, in some cases the pension income, many of the same living expenses. Maybe the household income falls from $180,000 down to $145,000, but guess what? So did your brackets fall. We have seen many scenarios where the widowed spouse ends up paying more taxes. It's called the widow's penalty for a reason. You know how to avoid it? Tax planning. There's several different things. That's where the Index Universal Life comes in fantastically, because it creates a tax-free area that they can pull from to pay many of these taxes. And growing money tax-free. The bottom line is proper transitions over to tax-free money and using the right vehicles. Now, if you want to get more information on this, it's actually laid out in a book that I'm giving away for the first five callers today. It's a book titled The Road Less Taxed. If you want to get your hands on a paperback copy, be one of the first five callers at 844-777-6275. 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So I want to leave you with one final thought. In retirement, it's not just about how much money you've saved. It's about how much of that money you actually keep after taxes. Don't leave that number to chance. Thanks again for listening to the Retirement Income Hour.
1: 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Insurance product guarantees are backed by the financial strength and claims paying ability of the issuing company. Additional details, including potential conflicts of interest, are available in our firm's ADV Part 2A and Form CRS for advisory services. Discussions and example scenarios do not involve the rendering of personalized investment advice, but are limited to the dissemination of general information. A professional advisor should be consulted before implementing any investment strategy. We do not provide legal advice. 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
3: Rocket liftoff. I'm Roxanne Evans, Fox News. NASA launched its newest $4 billion space observatory from the Kennedy Space Center today. Fox's Madison Scarpino reports.
4: The Nancy Grace Roman Telescope is as big as a tour bus. It's as heavy as a T-Rex, according to NASA officials. It's kind of like a giant digital camera, and experts are saying it's the next big thing in space discovery. During its five-year mission, the Roman is set to work as a discovery machine, which could answer tons of questions we have about the mysteries of space. NASA officials say the telescope will help bring humanity closer to finding out some things like, what is the universe made of? How does it work? Are we alone? Former NASA astronaut Butch Wilmore tells Fox the Nancy Grace Roman is leaps and bounds beyond our current space capabilities, which he says are already substantial.
3: The launch comes after NASA canceled plans to save its Swift space telescope, which will burn up in the atmosphere later this year. Iranian officials are calling for Muslim countries to unite against their, quote, real enemy as the U.S. continues to pressure Iran's economy. Fox's Trey Yingst in Israel.
5: Iran's supreme leader, Mujtaba Khamenei, released a rare statement calling on the Iranians to use less domestic production and reliance on the U.S. dollar. Now, his official X account posted, equally vital is giving special attention to economic growth, boosting production, gradually phasing out the U.S. dollar from playing a pivotal role, and ultimately making resistance economy the central focus, all of which are among the goals of the service-oriented government. This comes as the U.S. naval blockade remains in full effect. U.S. Central Command says as of August 28th, CENTCOM forces have redirected 82 commercial vessels, disabled three, and boarded two to ensure compliance.
3: The Trump administration had announced new sanctions against Iran and its economic partners last week. 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
4: I'm Shannon Bream. 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
19: Rahm Emanuel, the former mayor of Chicago and potential 2028 contender, calls for education reforms. We talk with him about what's wrong with the nation's classrooms and what we need to do to fix them. And with just weeks to the midterms, his thoughts on the ideological and generational tug of war inside the Democratic Party. Then she oversaw the rollout of the No Child Left Behind Act, one of the most sweeping federal education reforms in modern U.S. history.
20: Today begins a new era, a new time in public education in our country.
19: Former Education Secretary Margaret Spellings joins us as we look back at lessons learned and where we go from here. Plus,
21: I really want kids off their screens, just having the opportunity to be kids again.
19: And from what LA schools are doing about the debate over limits on screen time for today's students, to how Congress hopes to intervene in the name, image, and likeness debates in the NCAA. Then we go deep into the heartland to Logan, Kansas.
22: Everything that the elderly are doing and everything that these kids, they're learning from each other both ways.
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19: All right now on our Fox News Sunday special, The States of Education.
4: From Fox News in Washington, this hour, an in-depth look at America's education system from kindergarten to college. But first, a look at some of today's top stories. Threatening weather and tough terrain are challenging nonstop efforts by rescue workers, trying to find any possible survivors of Wednesday's devastating flash floods in Nepal that buried several communities in mud and debris. The death toll has climbed more than 750, with more than 3,000 people still missing. And in Plymouth, Massachusetts, jurors are set to resume deliberations in the Lindsay Clancy murder trial tomorrow morning. The 36-year-old admits to killing her three children, but her defense attorneys claim she was not criminally responsible due to postpartum psychosis. Prosecutors say she knew the difference between right and wrong and methodically planned the killings. On Saturday, Michigan Democratic Senate candidate Abdul El-Sayed apologized in front of a Democratic Jewish group for comments he made after an attack on a Detroit area synagogue earlier this year. El-Sayed had linked Israeli strikes on Lebanon as a possible motive for the attack and now says that was a mistake.
0: Roughly 70% of the nation's public school students will be back in the classroom tomorrow. They're facing unique issues, from debates over things like falling test scores and cell phones in the classroom to the best ways to help prepare them for challenges like the exploding growth of artificial intelligence. In a moment, we'll bring in former Chicago Mayor Rahm Emanuel, who dealt with many of these issues in America's third largest city. But first, Alex Hogan is at the White House, where President Trump is spending the weekend after hitting the midterm campaign trail in Texas. Alex.
1: Good morning, Shannon. So President Trump is back here at the White House after traveling to Texas, where he visited the Johnson Space Center, where he visited and met with astronauts in person. He also spoke with astronauts on the phone aboard the space station. While he was there in the Lone Star State, President Trump also threw his political weight behind Republican Senate nominee Ken Paxton, who faces Democrat James Tallarico. Trump also backing Republican Governor Greg Abbott, who seeks his fourth term. He's running against Democrat Gina Hinojosa. In the weeks leading up to the midterms, Republicans face heightened pressure over foreign policy decisions, creating economic concerns here at home. The U.S.-Canada trade war threatening to hike up prices for American businesses. Canada preparing retaliatory tariffs on roughly $20 billion worth of U.S. goods starting September 8th after President Trump and the administration imposed a new 50% tariff on roughly $20 billion worth of Canadian products. And 6 months into the war with Iran, oil and gas prices remain elevated. The current national average of a gallon of gas is $4.08, when a year ago it was $3.20, according to AAA. Trump announcing that the U.S. and Venezuela reached a major oil agreement, one that he says would give the U.S. interests majority control in more than 65 billion barrels of Venezuela's proven oil reserves. And Secretary of State Marco Rubio writing on part, for the Venezuelan people, this deal will bring nearly $100 billion in private investment support, thousands of high-paying jobs, and drive reconstruction of Venezuela's economy. Trump is also expected to meet oil refiners and fuel retailers in the U.S. in this upcoming week as he tries to continue to bring down those gas prices. Shannon?
0: All right, Alex Hogan reporting for the White House. Thank you very much, Alex. Joining us now, former Chicago Mayor, Obama White House Chief of Staff, and Ambassador to Japan, Rahm Emanuel. Welcome to Fox News Sunday.
2: Thanks, Janet. Thank you. And I want to thank you for doing a special on education. I really appreciate that.
0: Well, listen, we are glad you're joining us because you've been a big voice on this. You have talked about the fact that there's a lot of work to be done, that the parties have both failed students. You've said that there's a lot of culture war stuff going on in schools, but instead of talking all of the time about pronouns for kids, we need to make sure that they understand what pronouns are. How do we refocus the conversation?
2: Yeah. Well, one is, and I said it before, don't worry about one child's pronoun. It's important. But worry about the fact that the other classmates do not know what a pronoun is. And enough about bathroom access. Let's talk and focus about classroom excellence. And Democrats have lost the focus, and Republicans have. And our kids are showing the failure for this. 50% of our kids cannot read at grade level. This is a disaster. This wouldn't be unacceptable if we read a report like this about any other country. Now, one, unlike 30 years ago, we weren't sure what to do, and President Obama, President Bush, and President Clinton kind of groped towards reforms that actually improved reading and math scores. Mississippi's miracle, or known in Mississippi as the Mississippi Marathon, and a month from now, I'm going to Louisiana, who's the only state whose math and reading scores are both up pre-COVID. Return the elementary years to the fundamentals. On phonics, on reading, the science of reading, not the art of reading. That's a waste. The second thing is on the part of what Louisiana and Mississippi both show is that teacher training, constant training and focus, and the curriculum development stay disciplined. The second thing is on the high school years. If the elementary years are about returning to the fundamentals, high school fundamental reform. A couple things we did in Chicago, Dr. Janice Jackson and I. One, to get your high school diploma, you must produce a letter of acceptance from a college, a community college, a branch of the armed forces, or a vocational school. Every child will have a plan for the future, not just Shannon, yours, and my kids. Every child. And we got 98% compliance. Second, make sure that every child graduates high school with college credits already under their belt. And third, we were the first city that if you got a B average, we made community college free. That turned the high school years from a diploma focus to college and career preparation and focus. And our graduation rate went from 56% to 84% when I walked out. So fundamental return to the fundamentals, fundamental reform. And we know what to do. The adults have to show up and show the will to give our kids a future they're worthy of. And it starts, as I say all the time, kids drop out of college in third grade. If you're not reading in third grade, the highest course today in freshman year in college is remedial reading. That is pathetic. Wake up.
0: Yeah, and my mom was a teacher for 40-plus years in the classroom, and we know those folks work really hard. They're not doing it to get rich. I mean, for them, it really is kind of a labor of love. Our educators out there, and I know that a lot of what you worked on in Chicago, you butted heads with the union there. There are folks like Randy Weingarten who are not really excited about some of the things that you were proposing. What did you learn from those battles, and what should the role of a teacher's union be today?
2: Yeah, but so one, let me say a couple things on that. I made my own mistakes. I own them. I learned a lot in this process. But in the end of the day, when I ran first, Chicago had the shortest school day and the shortest school year in the United States of America. The shortest. So we lengthened the day by an hour and 15 minutes. We made kindergarten full day and universal.

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2: The unknown. I'm Angelo Bavaro, Fox News. NASA launched its next generation telescope from the Kennedy Space Center in Florida this morning to help unlock the universe's deepest mysteries.
3: This Roman telescope is said to be the next big thing in space discovery, and we're expecting to learn a lot from it. It happened on time. The weather was good. The SpaceX Falcon Heavy rocket successfully reached orbit with the Roman. NASA says the rocket's engines and side boosters can generate more than 5 million pounds of thrust. It's mind-blowingly powerful. The twin boosters separated from the rocket about 4 minutes into the flight, just as planned. The boosters will be landing back on Earth. And this telescope is just the beginning. It's just beginning its long journey. It will go more than 1 million miles away from Earth. During its five-year mission, the Roman is set to work as a discovery machine, finding, according to NASA officials, tens of thousands of new planets, billions of galaxies, tens of billions of stars.
2: Fox's Madison Scarpino. Rescue crews continue to search for more than 3,000 people who went missing after massive flooding in Nepal and Tibet. But more trouble could be on the way. Fox Weather's Adam Klotz with the forecast.
4: From Mount Everest stretching all the way across the Himalayas, we are seeing really a lot of that moisture, that humidity that builds up across India this time of year, late August and early September, rolling up over those mountains. And very quickly in some of these locations, absolute downpours can come in. And obviously that ground is still pretty fragile in some of those areas. We could be seeing anywhere from 8 to 12 inches in some of these locations. And that is enough that that'll rush down into some of those low-lying areas. Flooding could still be a big concern. Unfortunately, we're talking about rain in the forecast every single day for the next 7 days as they continue those cleanup efforts across Nepal.
2: The flooding has already killed hundreds of people. Crews have been able to save more than 3,700 people so far. 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
9: Everything in his executive order is moving forward about mail-in. And the easiest way to explain what this is and what the Supreme Court said, and it makes all the sense in the world, and any judge on a bench should know this. You cannot bring a case to a court claiming something that has not happened. There is no reason for a case. The Supreme Court said you can't file a suit and stop something from happening by claiming that it's going to be bad. Our system doesn't work that way.
10: 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Nor shall the information be used as a substitute for professional advice and or counseling. 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
11: This is Retire Right with Alan Becker. 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
12: 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Maybe you want to spend time with the grandkids. Maybe you want to reinvent yourself and start a new career.
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11: Now, here's your host, Nikki Vivas, and Alan Becker.
5: Hey, Kansas City. Welcome to another episode of Retire Right. I'm your host, Nikki Vivas, along with the CEO and the founder of RSG Investments, Mr. Alan Becker. How are you, my friend?
12: I'm doing well. Great to be with you in the studio. And, you know, I see a lot of great things from our Chiefs. We just don't see, you know, wins on the board. Doesn't mean we're not going to get wins later. I hear we have the second youngest team in the NFL. And I think that we had that or pretty close to that when we were winning Super Bowl. So sounds good.
5: You know, it's preseason. I'm not worried about it. So many people want to jump on social immediately and start trashing and start talking about them. Guys, it's preseason. Like, chill out. We'll be okay.
12: It's the thing about a game plan, just like in finances. It doesn't have to be perfect the first time. It's the overall game plan over time. Like, this is what we're doing. We're going to convert to Roth IRA over time. You don't build it day one. There's everything affects something else. Sometimes you have to get things adjusted. So I get it. Makes sense.
5: Look at you. Faith. Gold star for tying Kansas City Chiefs to the finance world. I love that. I'm excited about today's show, Alan. Here's something that surprises a lot of people, Alan. And you and I have had conversations about this. So I know which way you're going to lean. But some of the biggest savers end up being the unhappiest retirees.
12: Amen.
5: And I know that you talk about this so much and how people need to spend their money while they're here. But, it's not because they don't have the money. It's because they can't bring themselves to spend it. This sounds like you, you're definitely going to want to lean into today's conversation. We are going to unpack a lot of really important information. But before we dive in, take this number down. 913-286-7980. If there's anything on today's show that you have questions about or you want a better explanation or maybe, you know, it strikes something in your mind of like, oh, I'm not prepared for that. Reach out to the team at RSG Investments, Alan Becker and his entire team with more than, you know, gosh, decades and decades of experience under their belt. 4 locations around Kansas City. They would be happy to help you. Once again, that number, 913-286-7980. Zero.
12: You point something out, Nikki, which is you're paying partially for the experience. Not that you're paying anything extra. I mean, I love those commercials out there that say we're clearly different when you're clearly not, because we all get paid the same way. But what I'm pointing out is it's the decades of experience is what you're really partnering with that financial firm for. I mean, when you get a new person, a lot of times you don't have that experience, and that's where you can get into a lot of traps, issues yes. in your retirement, that type of thing, because they don't have the knowledge to assist you. So it's a concern. So I'm glad you mentioned that.
5: Decades of experience is definitely something you want to look into, especially when it comes to your life savings. Just saying. Alan, why do you think so many wealthy retirees are afraid to spend their money? It's like a switch isn't going off.
12: Well, this may sound a little, you know, out there a little bit, because you're like, why is this guy saying this? But they don't have permission to spend their money. And it's so when I looked at what RSG Investments was all about, I really went into the idea of purpose driven living, have purpose to your money, but also purpose to your life. What are you going to do once you retire? What does that retirement look like? If you had to imagine what you've been working all these years for, who's going to be the driver or passenger in the car with you to assist? And I'm not talking about the spouse or significant other. They're obviously along with you for the ride. But what I'm talking about is when you can't do it or don't want to do it yourself anymore. And then what is that life you're going to live? Because you can't take the money with you, and your family can remember the memories. So what I find, Nikki, is the actions don't always, you know, match up to the word. So somebody will come in and say, you know, I don't care if the last check bounces. I want to live a great life, enjoy myself. And then when we get to the planning part of things, they're all worried about spending principal. And I'm like, well, you're not in line with what you're saying. You don't want to leave anything, but you don't want to spend anything. So yeah. It's just, they don't have permission to spend their money. And I think that's a lack of confidence quite often in their plan or what retirement looks like. Cause a lot of financial advisors or people in general, or if they're trying to ChatGPT the stuff, what they're getting is how to, you know, invest, not how to live, how to, you know, save, not how to spend. It's different.
5: I mean, it all comes down to habits, right?
14: I mean, you've spent all these years save, save, save, just being beaten into your head. Now you're in the years where it's time to spend, spend, spend, and you just don't know how to do it. It's an interesting thought process because, I mean, I feel like you've worked so hard, you've saved, you've done a really good job saving. Now it's time to celebrate all that hard work.
12: Well, the idea that, a leopard doesn't change its spots or a zebra doesn't change its stripes. The idea is you've been saving for so long and now you have to spend. And, you know, there's other folks out in the Kansas City area that talk about, you know, don't kill the chicken. And I'm like, I think that's such an antiquated idea that a lot of people are stuck on because the federal government, for most of us, we have the majority of our funds inside our IRAs or 401ks, our qualified funds. I like to say you're qualified to pay taxes on that money. So you're going to get to a point where you have required minimum distribution, which means you're going to have to kill the chicken. You're going to have to start pulling from that. So I ask our listeners, if you're going to be forced to spend your money, would you rather enjoy it in your 60s, maybe early 70s, or be forced to take it in your mid 70s when maybe you don't have the ability to enjoy? You're not in the go-go years anymore. So if you have questions like this, hopefully we've got the answers, whether it's Liberty, Lee Summit, North Kansas City, or Overland Park. Text the word book to 913-286-7980, and that's going to do two things for you. We're going to reach out on the next business day and make sure you can get a copy of my book, Return on Investments or Reliability of Income, The True Meaning of ROI in the Golden Years. And number two, you'll be able to book a visit at one of those four locations, again, Liberty, Lee Summit, North Kansas City, Overland Park, and then be able to sit out with my team and get those questions answered. At least that's the goal.
14: And if you're anything like me, I like a good tangible thing I can refer back to. So Alan Becker's book, having a copy of that. I mean, if I knew I could get one for free, I would definitely be taking anybody up on that. So once again, you can text the word book to 913-286-7980. And that book is jam-packed full of all kinds of information when it comes to retirement planning and what to look out for. Now, let me ask you this, Alan. Does this only affect somewhat wealthy retirees who have really done a good job saving? Or is this, you know, like the ultra wealthy retirees that we're talking about?
12: To me, it's none of the above. So it's just retirees, because if you live on $2,000 a month or you live on $20,000 a month or $200,000 a month, you're pretty used to spending it, right?
14: So yeah.
12: You know how to budget your lifestyle. So what I really think about, is there other fishing holes we haven't thought about? Is there something that we could utilize? So let's go to one instance, and it doesn't have to be a poor or rich or middle class type conversation, but maybe you, let's just say, like, that's somebody who lives in, let's say, Leawood, Kansas. And we were just talking about this with one of my paraplanners. He went out to a recent golf charity event, and in the area that they're at, the houses back when the boomers had bought those when they were starting out were probably 300,000. Now a lot of those houses are 900 to a million.
14: Yeah.
12: And they've just gone up over time, being in Leawood, in the golf, around the golf course. A lot of folks have been able to grow up in that area so they could still maintain the taxes. But we have folks that come in all the time, like, I don't want to get rid of my house. I love it. Yeah. The taxes are eating me up. We're house poor. And we've looked at partnering with reverse mortgage specialists to help them get some of the equity out so they could get their life back. So that's one extreme. And there's nothing wrong with a reverse mortgage. I don't sell them, but it's something that we can partner with to show people a way to maybe something that they hadn't thought of before, a way to have their cake and eat it too, so to speak. Somebody that spends a lot of money, then they get into retirement and their income drops. Well, maybe they get stuck where they used to be able to afford the country club dues and the lawn work, and now that's eating them up. So there's different extremes, but just the average everyday person has been saving for years, putting money into those retirement plans. And now there comes a point where we got to stop saving and start spending. And now it's, how do I get that money out in a tax efficient way so that I can go travel, do the things I want to do? And then some folks just want to spend it with their family while they're alive so they can see it spent. So Our goal is not to judge. And that's why we have our roundtable retirement process. It's a roundtable discussion for the purpose of having the conversation. What do you want? You as a unit, if there's two of you, and let's figure out how we can make that a reality. It's not our retirement plan. It's your retirement plan. So, you know, it's, so I go back to what you originally asked. it's not the ultra wealthy. It's how much you spend and how much you have. So I look at it as basic algebra, A plus B equals C. I have this much. I'm going to live hopefully this long, and how long is it going to last me? So do I

0: a flat cap or something. And, you know, I like nice things. And I think many people think that that's giving up something by doing that. But also the idea of, you know, I love my wife, Christy, and I want to always date her. And I, not date her, meaning I'm too old for her, but date her like as in go out and experience yeah. life. And what I see too often is folks will come in and now it's time for retirement. They go home and their spouse is like, we're going to drive each other nuts because, you know, they're a workaholic or they're used to working and now they're at home and I don't need a CEO. A couple in the other day, they were so cute, but she's like, he already works from home. So if you had nothing to do and work from home, you know, it's not going to work. So, and then the other one's like, oh, I got to keep my mind going. So figuring out what the right balance is and also figuring out, hey, I've worked all these years and a lot of us are, there's age gaps between spouses. Mm-hmm. So that means there's going to be health gaps between spouses. So being able to take that trip to Europe and have your spouse go with you and experience that with you, that's what it's all about. So I think COVID really probably set that in for a lot of people.
1: Sure.
0: And I just figured I got to champion that because it's who I am. It's to my core. Mm-hmm. And I think that's what people like about me. So why not, you know, live what I say, right? Say what I live and teach it to folks. So I want to give everybody out there permission to spend their money and help them build a retirement with confidence so that they can do those things they want to do or potentially be able to, you know, not everybody has saved enough or done enough, but that's what the roundtable retirement process is all about. So if you grab a pen and text the word book to 913-286-7980, we can see in Lee Summit, Liberty, Overland Park, or North Kansas City, and we can book a visit with you. Also get you a copy of my book, Return on Investment or Reliability of Income, The True Meaning of ROI in the Golden Years. And, you know, that's what it's all about. So really look forward to seeing everybody that just starts with a text of the word book, 913-286-7980.
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1: Hey, Kansas City, welcome back to Retire Right. If you're just joining us, we're talking about giving yourself permission to spend in retirement. Alan Becker, the president and founder of RSG Investments, is weighing in because this is pretty much his life mantra. Spend it while you can, live a full life, make the memories. And I love that about you, Alan. That's one of my favorite things is you are who you are and there is no need to change it. So my question is, how do you help folks find the right balance between protecting their savings, because that is important, and actually living that full life that you preach about?
0: Well, it really starts with a conversation. So, you know, we call it our roundtable retirement process, but what it really is we're having a roundtable discussion. You know, from I might have an assumption about somebody, and well,

0: We all know what assumption means. So the best way to figure it out is to have a conversation with somebody and see, hey, what's important to you? You know, if you close your eyes at the end of the day and you're dreaming about that perfect day, is there an umbrella in your drink? Are you on a beach somewhere? Are you, you know, eating some pasta in Italy?
1: Yeah.
0: I'm sure that's you, Nikki, if I
1: know
0: you well.
1: That's my dream.
0: Oh. Yes. So, and once you figure that out, I mean, some people want to travel domestically. Some people want to go more locally. I guess.
1: Yeah. Spend time with the grandkids for sure.
0: Yeah. So what I want to figure out is, what does that life look like to you, and how do we make it a reality? You know, if you're a homebody and you just want to garden and you need the best gardening tools, or you want to spoil the grandkids, or so whatever that looks like, you have to figure out, what am I bringing in? What does my Uncle Sam want? Meaning, what are the taxes I'm going to need to pay on what I take out? You know, some generations are really about being debt free, so they want the house paid off. Sometimes you got to have a conversation about, you know, your mortgage is at 3% or below and your CD rates are at 5%. You probably shouldn't be paying that off.
1: Yeah.
0: Doesn't mean they're going to listen, but that's why it's a conversation. What is the most important thing or the biggest point of pain that we can understand so we can resolve it and then figure out what will now give us the confidence to move to and through retirement and give us permission to spend our money?
1: So we talk a lot on this show about a plan. And if you're listening right now and you are thinking, you know, I don't really have a plan, or maybe you're saying, I don't know if my plan is structured in a way that is going to help me retire with the most I could possibly have, you know, there's no harm in getting a second opinion. Reach out to the team at RSG Investments. Very easy to schedule a visit, and you can get a copy of Alan Becker's book. It's right there on your screen. Amazing. Or if you're listening to us right now in the car, give us the name of the book, Alan.
0: Return on Investments or Reliability of Income, The True Meaning of ROI in the Golden Years, second edition. And I'll let everybody know I am working on a third book right now, which
1: amazing.
0: Is Purpose-Driven Living.
1: Uh-huh. So, I love that. So you can get a copy of that book right now. Just text the word book, B-O-O-K, to 913-286-7980. And it's packed full of a lot of great information. Now, Alan, let's talk about the risk about when it comes to somebody waiting too long to spend their money. What is that? What does that risk look like? Say I've saved, and I'll do that later on. What's the risk there?
0: Later on may never come. I mean,
1: ooh, there it is.
0: Yeah, I hate to say it. I mean, my brother came to me. He's a CPA here at the firm, and was telling me about a friend of his that was scheduled. I mean, this is horrible. Was scheduled for a bypass surgery on like Wednesday and passed away on Monday. So from a heart problem. So they didn't get him in time. And in his wasn't even 70. I was late 60s. So tomorrow may never come. I mean, sounds like a cliche, but it's so true. The other thing is physically. I mean, the Alzheimer's, the Parkinson's, the, you know, all these types of debilitating diseases are horrible. But if you get struck down with one of those or have a stroke, you may not be physically able to go on the vacations, go on the trip. So putting things off, you know, maybe it's a financial decision. Maybe it's an emotional decision. Maybe it's neither. It's just an I don't know that I can decision. And what we want to do is help you to be able to navigate that a little bit better and make those decisions. So we're not the firm saying, hey, just keep saving and reinvesting. We're more like, hey, you made some money. Why don't you spend it? Why don't you enjoy it? Why don't you understand that required minimum distributions coming and that you have some consistent and reliable income coming from your pension or your annuities? I mean, whatever it is that you're utilizing, if it is annuities, hopefully they're strong and they're based on the claims paying ability of the insurance carrier you choose. But that's all of the things that we're going to look at. But the key is don't keep secrets from your financial advisor. If you are, you probably have the wrong advisor. It's a quick little tell. But the key is we can't do an accurate job if you're not going to give us all the information.
1: It's so true. Yeah. And I don't know what that is. That's such a funny thing.
0: People
1: you don't give all your, yeah, you don't give all of your information. You may tell, you know, the balance in one account, but then you leave another account.
0: Oh, I got a $50,000 CA and tell you about it. I got $100,000 over here. You know, would you tell your doctor that, hey, I forgot to tell you I have celiac. You know, you want to tell them what the issue is. I mean, my wife has got one of those conditions where she can't eat gluten. And she just found out that some prescriptions of wheat binders in it. So you've got to look at everything. So that little bit of information when you're at one doctor that you wouldn't think of? What if they give you a prescription that has weed in it and you don't even realize it? She was taking melatonin for 2 years, and one doctor, you know, went through the prescription and said, I thought you have a condition where you can't have wheat, and then said, the melatonin you're taking has wheat in it. And she just looked at him like, I've been taking that for 2 years. I had no idea.
1: Oh my gosh.
0: You got to really check out what you don't know.
1: Yeah. You got to check all of it nowadays. That's crazy. Let's talk a little bit about market volatility. You know, it's not a question of if, but when. And when you're already retired or you're preparing for retirement and you're trying to have this mentality of, okay, I've saved, now I'm going to spend, then that market turns on you. I mean, it can be very scary and it can be a threat to everything that you've worked for. So with the right preparation, market corrections don't have to derail your financial future, right, Alan? Like, let's start with the fundamentals.
0: Yeah, well, you're talking about two steps backward for every one step forward kind of idea. So part of our purpose-driven living is the idea is income for income, growth for growth, and safety for safety. So you want to have different buckets. You know, if I'm going to go to a Toyota dealership, I'm probably buying a Toyota. There's the off chance that they got something on the used car lot that I want. But, you know, outside of that irregularity, what we're talking about here is if you're going to go to a stockbroker, there's a good chance you're going to be in the stock market. And if you're risk adverse, you don't have to do something that's not in your comfort zone. And that's what we really want people to understand, is that there's a lot of ways to build out a financial plan. You can be too conservative. You can be too aggressive. You could also be paralyzed by your previous decisions, meaning put some money in Amazon years ago or some stock that's just shot up. And now what was 50,000 is a million, just to make up a number real quick. Well, the cost basis on that is so high that now you look at that cash and you go, it's going to be so taxing to withdraw it and take it out, that you end up not being able to utilize it. So we have to look at how can we help you get access to that without just making it tax burdensome. So putting some sort of overlay on top of it where we are able to free up cash when it's appropriate. So the idea is for you to be able to enjoy the fruits of your labor and not be handcuffed by what you've done, especially those choices that have borne that fruit of your labor, so to speak.
1: Mm. Once again, you can text the word book to 913-286-7980 to get a copy of Alan's book and book a visit so you can get a plan in place. Now, we've all seen it happen, Alan. Investors who seem to have everything figured out suddenly make devastating mistakes when the market gets a little rocky, right? What are some of the most common and costly errors that you see people make when they haven't properly prepared for market volatility?
0: I mean, now we're talking about emotion getting into our planning. And, you know, that's one of the biggest things is selling on the news and buying on the excitement, right?
1: So yeah.
0: The news is all devastating. So I got to get out and then, oh, it's so exciting. SpaceX is coming out and it's going to be the new IPO. So I got to go buy it today before, so I don't get any FOMO. And that's not really reality. What happens is markets do come back. Things are cyclical, if you will. They go in cycles. We can be too much into one sector. You know, for years we're talking about the FANG stocks, Facebook and Alphabet and Netflix, Amazon and whatnot. Google. And now what we're looking at is we see a lot of those having pullbacks. It doesn't mean they're not going to come back in a year or two. I mean, I don't have a crystal ball. I'm not saying that they will or they won't.
1: Sure.
0: But does that mean if you're in retirement and you have everything in a volatile place, it could be very detrimental for your retirement? So, you know, income for income, growth for growth, safety for safety. Another thing I see is people making commitments saying, okay, I bought this annuity 8 years ago. I'm on a 10-year contract, or even 6 years ago, and I'm on a 10-year contract, but rates have changed. And they're saying, well, I made a commitment, so I'm going to stay with my side. Well, the insurance company's not staying on their side of the coin. They're changing rates. Rates haven't performed the way you expected them. So the advisor should be there to advise and tell you, hey, it's time to make a switch.
1: Yeah.
0: You shouldn't be scared of the person advising you and think, oh, they're getting paid, so they're trying to change it. Then the relationship's already broken. You need to be with somebody you trust to be able to advise you when the time comes. And that's what's great about what I do and the relationships that our teams build is when they come back later and we say, this is why we did what we did, and we can show the results and the compounding and the resetting of the interest rates. What I'm talking about there before we get a break is just the idea of if you were going to refinance your house, you were having an 8% mortgage and they drop it to 4, you're going to do that all day long. No difference if your retirement plan is making 1-2% and you want to refinance to make 4 or 5. Same idea.
1: Makes sense. Hey, we do have to take a quick break, but coming up in our next segment, we're going to be revealing specific strategies for building your volatility defense system. You will not want to miss this. Don't go anywhere. We'll be right back right here on Retire Right Radio.
2: 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More Retire Right with Alan Becker is coming up. Welcome back to Retire Right with Alan Becker. Once again, here's Nikki Vivas.
1: Hey, Kansas City. Welcome back to Retire Right Radio. I'm Nikki Vivas, along with the president, founder, and the CEO, the man of the hour, Mr. Alan Becker of RSG Investments. Let's get into some specific strategies, Alan, that can help protect people's portfolios and their sense of reassurance, because I know the team at RSG Investments cares about that. You care about that. One approach that's gained attention is the concept of building multiple layers of defense against market downturns. I hear a lot of words there and I can't really make sense of that. So can you break that down? What does that even mean?
0: Yeah, I don't want to get too confusing for everybody on the airways, but the idea is you have some core areas that we're really talking about for our growth, growth for growth, you know, as well as safety for safety. When I look at a plan, I'm looking at several areas. So let's say we'll just kind of use that old 60-40 kind of methodology, but you got to take 5% or 2% out for a safe bucket, an emergency fund, if you will. So I like to use the banking industry. You know, you're going to keep some in the checking and savings account. That's your emergency fund. Most folks, if you ask them, I've got, you know, 10,000. That's the number, let's say, in my savings account, that if I go below that, I start getting nervous because that's your operational account. You don't want to go below it. So I need to know what that is, because let's say you have a cost of something and next thing you know, that account's down to 4,000 or 5,000. You're just by human nature going to be uncomfortable. And that needs to be replenished. So then we'll go to the growth bucket, put that money down there. Then you have the income bucket, which is to take care of your paycheck and your paycheck. So that's the things like your wants and your needs. So we really want to have our money sitting back so that we have enough coming in to take care of our typical month's expenditures for the needs.
1: That's okay, like electricity, groceries, the bills.
0: Right, that's the paycheck.
1: Okay.
0: The paycheck is whatever your thing is, going out to the casino, you know, whatever the travel, whatever that thing is, that's your paycheck to keep that going. And then, you know, with that emergency fund and those two buckets filled out, and then the extra cash maybe over in the growth bucket to combat inflation, offset future expenditures, big purchase items, that kind of thing. To me, that's a nice balanced portfolio. And what we're really trying to look at is to make sure, and I actually hate that I just said balanced portfolio, because I don't look at that. I want a balanced plan. To me, a portfolio is just a pile of stuff, right?
1: Yeah.
0: And most people look at their portfolio as just numbers on a page. They'll look at the statement once a month or once a quarter, and it really doesn't mean anything. What the idea of a plan is, each of those pieces are set out. So I know what's in my income bucket. I know what's in my growth bucket. Mm-hmm. And I know what's in my safety bucket. And if something starts getting out of whack, we can adjust. Or we can have a conversation about, hey, all right, we're spending too much. The growth bucket's getting too small. If we don't, you know, start spending less or adjusting for that, we may not have as much flexibility in the future. So really understanding what you're spending and what your lifestyle is all about, I think really plays into that.
1: And you just said something there that no retiree wants to hear, I need to spend less. You know, you don't want to be on a budget. You don't want to sit there and, okay, well, we can go out to eat this week, but next week we can't. You don't want to mess with that.
0: That's why some boundaries. But
1: yeah. That's why having a plan in place and working with a professional, a team that has seen the industry and seen the twists and the turns and has been around for several decades working on people's plans is a must. And if you don't have that plan in place, or if you are questioning your plan that it's, you know, right for you now and can be right for you in the future, reach out to the team at RSG Investments. The number is 913-286-7980. That's a great place to start. Right, Alan?
0: I think so. I mean, from a planning perspective, we do it a bit differently in the sense of we're wanting you to spend your money, live your lifestyle. From a, you know, CEO perspective, obviously we're clearly different because of my loud personality, but you know, not everybody wants to meet with me. They just want to know that I'm overseeing the plans, that I've helped train the great folks and the team here so that they have the basis of what purpose-driven living is all about and the investment strategies that have made us what we are today with four locations and more coming. So, you know, not everybody's going to be the greatest fit for Alan, but there's pretty much a good fit or a great fit for everybody within our team. And that's what we try to align you with. It's somebody that you're going to want to come and visit, and you're not going to be like, oh, dreading, I have to go have that boring conversation with your advisor again. No, you should look forward to having that conversation. I hate to tell you, most of our clients, we're having conversations about their lives and what they're living, and thanks for talking me into this. I just bought a new car. I'm taking this vacation. And it's because you helped give me the confidence and permission to spend my money where before I wouldn't have. And that warms me in the heart. That gives me, it's really why I do what I do.
1: Talk a little bit about the moment when you see on somebody who comes into RSG Investments, when you see that moment on their face, realizing I can retire. And honestly, I can do this. Talk about that relief moment and what that means to you.
0: I don't know why I knew that's where you were going when you started talking. And I was already starting to smile and think about it. It's less at their face. It's their shoulders. Okay.
1: Oh,
0: their shoulders drop and they lean back. And it's all of a sudden, you just did it, right?
1: Yep.
0: That relief of, oh, I was wondering if I could, and you're telling me I can. So And for some folks, especially the engineers, it's more of this take this job and shove it plan. And what I mean by that is I'm getting permission to understand I'm working because I want to, not because I have to. If I'm sitting in a situation one day where my boss comes in and is telling me I can't or I shouldn't or something like that, I could literally put in my notice and say I'm out of here because my advisors told me I don't need this to be able to keep working. You know, and some folks, they're looking at their income and going, I don't know how I could retire because I make so much money. But at some point I look at the spouse and say, what do you want?
1: Yeah.
0: You know, if this is your chance to talk to your significant other. Tell me, because it's happy house, happy spouse. Are you ready for them to hang it up a little bit, a lot, work part time, you know, start consulting, you know, go work at Home Depot just for the honey-do list? I mean, what is it that you want so that there's not this big disconnect? And that's why I always talk about keep dating your spouse, keep talking to your spouse, because one day you're going to wake up and realize, hey, I just retired after 30 years or whatever. My social network for the most part was at the office, and 2 weeks have passed, so I'm not on vacation and I don't have any place to go. What does that look like? Are you prepared? And I think many folks are not. They haven't thought about it. Nobody's talking to them about it in that way. And I just think that's a disservice. We have to really think about that.
1: And if you haven't thought about that, now's the time. Reach out to the team at RSG Investments. You can text the word book, B-O-O-K, to 913-286-7980 to get a copy of Alan Becker's book. Or you can book that visit as well. And there are four locations. And just like Alan said, maybe Alan's not your guy, but Christy could be. She could be your gal up in the Northland. Maybe it's Sam out in Lee Summit. There's a team there. It's a team mentality. It's not just one person.
0: And I just have to say it because I keep talking about my wife, Christy. The advisor, Christy, is not the same person. She's up in the Northland. That's Christy with a Y. My wife is Christy with an I. Just
1: good. Good.
0: To set those boundaries.
1: That's important, especially in today's age. Yes, that's important. Let's address something that keeps many investors up at night, Alan. The fear that the next downturn could be different, that this time the market won't recover the way it has historically. How can investors balance learning from history, with preparing for unprecedented events.
0: Nikki, I have gotten some doomsday calls like you would not believe. The aliens are taking over. The banking system is crashing. The gold standard is going away. I mean, we have heard it all. So for the conspiracy theorists, I don't know if I have a valid answer other than, you know, we have a dollar, you know, the U.S. dollar. And if what you're talking about has actually happened, no preparation is going to matter because it's only going to be shotgun shells and canned goods at that point because we won't be on the same money system. So I can't really live in that world. And what I tell folks is then it's not going to hurt you to keep planning because we're planning in that universe of the dollars and cents. Mm. So I'll start there. That kind of takes one side of it and takes it from an extreme. The other is, yes, markets over an historic period of time since the beginning have always come back. They've always hit new highs, you know, so we have to kind of hang our hat on that. And then it's more of having some of that conversation of if you are on the sidelines, you're going to miss the biggest day. So we can go back through society and say, look, those people that if they cut out of the market at this point, then when do they decide emotionally to get back in? Well, they're going to miss all that compound interest and all that growth in between. And that could be, well, that would be detrimental to your overall retirement. You're going to miss the most growth. So it's really a matter of just having somebody almost like a counselor, right? Whether necessarily a marriage counselor, sometimes that comes into play. Sometimes it's just that financial coach that says, hey, don't go off in the sidelines. That's why we have a diversified portfolio. That's why it's balanced. That's why there's income, growth for growth, and safety for safety. Somebody was calling us up just recently about, you know, the whole banking system's changing. And then they're like, so they were going to go put their money in a bank. And I'm like, so your logic is you think the banks are going away, the dollars, but you want to pull your money out of your investments and go to the bank. And then we're like, but some of your money's in an annuity, which is has a form of insurance and guarantee on it. So you would take it out of the safer model and put it into one where they're going to loan your money out and they don't really have anything on hand for you. And then the other half was, or put it in the bond market, which is not as safe as most people think. Bonds still have an element of risk, especially right now with everything that's going on.
1: Yeah.
0: So what ended up happening, her favorite part was the part in the market that was making the money and getting the most growth. So really it's having that conversation to figure out where is the real concern and conversation at. But for most folks, it's just understanding that markets go up, markets go down, and over time, we should win if we hold the course and we're invested for the long term and not taking on more risk than we need. I've said it hundreds of times on this show about, you know, the Patriots playing the Seahawks and, you know, Russell Wilson was basically had the game won and he throws the ball, it gets intercepted by the Patriots and they win it, you know, inside the, I think it was 10 or even 5 yard line. You know, horrible move when you've won. So don't go and take and buy a bunch of unproven stocks or high risk volatile stocks when you've already got a chance to win, at least not with the stuff you need to live every day. And that's the lesson that we try to explain to folks. And plus, you know, as we keep talking about, you can't take it with you. So sometimes you got to put a line in the sand and say, hey, I'm going to fly first class or I'm going to stay at a better hotel. I'm going to go to a nicer vacation because I've earned it. I should enjoy it. So for all you folks out there, if you want permission to spend your money, and by permission, I mean, let's build a plan that shows you where you're going to get things from and what you're going to do when that emergency or that concern comes about, then come look at us and we'll tailor it to you. We'll alter it if we need to, but it's all about getting the right plan built from the get-go. And it's not going to be, here's the plan and it's got to be the same for the next 40 years. Here's the plan. We're going to adjust it as life throws you curveballs. Yeah. And that all starts by texting the word book to 913-286-7980. You'll get a copy of my book, Return on Investment or Reliability of Income, The True Meaning of ROI in the Golden Years. And again, that's 913-286-7980. Just text the word book and we'll get you to one of those four locations, Liberty, Lee Summit, North Kansas City, or Overland Park.
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1: Hey, Kansas City. Welcome back to Retire Right. I'm Nikki Vivas, along with Alan Becker, the CEO and founder of RSG Investments. And this segment is called Getting Real with Alan and Nikki, because here's the deal. There's no BS with us. If you have questions, you want a straight answer, this is where you come. Alan, are you ready?
0: Straightest shooters I've ever met, right?
1: Pew, no? Pew, pew, pew. It's my little gun in the waist.
0: Sugar coated.
1: Are you ready for our first question?
0: I am. Shoot.
1: Okay, here we go. Annette in Lee Summit. I've been worrying about long-term care coverage. Is insurance a good bet, or should I be looking at other options?
0: So this is a double-edged sword, Annette, and I'm one that unfortunately has way too much information to offer here. I've got family members that are in long-term care currently from home health care that are moving into more of the full care in a nursing home. I've got some parents that were in the literal process of finding an assisted living for them right now, and they're you know, at some level fighting tooth and nail because we're shrinking down the place and there's locks on the doors. And I'm like, that's what it's all about. I mean, if you really in a situation where we have to get into assisted living, they can't just have you wandering off, especially if you're getting forgetful and like, well, there's no kitchen. Like, all you need is a microwave and a refrigerator. If the microwave could be taken from you, if you start burning popcorn and smelling up the place, because they can't risk you burning down. What if you forget to take it off the stove? So long-term care is something that I think everybody needs to consider. Unfortunately, most people consider in a point of panic or distress where they've heard from a friend or a neighbor or a family member and they've seen a situation, they go, oh, I've got to go get this taken care of. I don't disagree that that's a good time to have the conversation, but there's two things I would look at. Yes, there's the traditional long-term care policy. I own one myself. I'm not going to say that there's anything wrong with one. My ex-wife has one. My current wife, we did not put a long-term care policy on her. And more so for the reason is because if you look at the assets and you look at Social Security, and if you're a fan of using a fixed index annuity to guarantee some form of income, it's based on the claims paying ability of the insurance carrier. But a lot of those have some form of income doubler on them. So you could, and there's products out there called the Bridge that, you know, and I don't want to get into a bunch of product because I know a lot of people do that. And I don't let the product dictate the situation, let the situation dictate the product. But there are ways to address once you have the assets and we know what we're protecting to look at, hey, this is the best way to protect it. Not necessarily talking about self-insuring. I'm still talking about using an insurance company, but maybe it's in your legacy plan using your life insurance. Maybe it's inside your legacy planning or your income planning using the annuity. But the other part of it is I've got some form of Social Security. Maybe I have some form of pension. Maybe I have some form of guaranteed income I've created. You don't need to insure that. So the other part is the long-term care is only for the difference between the two. So you've got $6,000 a month coming in from pension, Social Security, and annuities. It's going to cost $10,000. So maybe we need a $4,000 solution. Well, let's say your annuity is paying $2,000-$3,000 of that and it doubles to $6,000. Well, you still may have a differential of $1,000 or $2,000. Okay. Then we could look at a long-term care policy that's affordable. So I'm not saying we shouldn't, and it is the right frame of mind, Annette, to think about, but let's not overbuy it, put something out there that we're, you know, struggling to pay and that doesn't make financial sense. So there's a lot of things that go into it, but I am definitely a believer. I'm certified in long-term care insurance with the states to make sure that you do need it. I mean, it's designed that if you don't need long-term care, you shouldn't buy it, or the advisor or agent should tell you, hey, you're not a good candidate for it. The other and last part of that is whatever you have and it's insured, if you run out, it's still protected. So let's say your net worth is $300,000, you have a $300,000 long-term care policy, you could go to $300,000 of long-term care, and then that runs out, you're still going to be protected and still go on Medicaid because of the way the state long-term care policies work. So there's a lot going into that, but I can assist you with that. And over there in Lee Summit, we have Sam Tudor and Douglas. Go see him, 913-286-7980. Just text the word book. We'll book you a visit and get you a copy of my book, Return on Investment or Reliability of Income, The True Meaning of ROI in the Golden Years. Get you a copy of that. And there's a section in there about long-term care. So,
1: yeah, it's so, I mean, from what I'm hearing, Alan, like long-term care is incredibly complicated and it, you need to work with a professional. I mean, that's just
0: heart wrenching and breaking.
1: Exactly. Like there's a lot of layers, Annette. So don't be afraid to reach out. 913.
0: Sorry, let me add just with experience. It also seems to be like the piranhas are coming in, the sharks. It's like everybody has an opinion. Everybody's looking at the dollars and not always giving us the best advice. Thank God I'm in the industry and working with my family, because I see it everywhere. Like, oh, no, we'll take care of them. We've been taking care of them for years, but you're not skilled care. Medicare doesn't, and you won't coordinate with benefits. So it's like, I know the right things to say, and I probably just confused everybody, but that's the point. That's why you need us on your team.
1: Yeah, it's you have personal experience with this, unfortunately. So 913-286-7980. Our final question, Alan, is from Jack in Mission Hills. Jack said, my wife and I have always wanted to run a small bed and breakfast after we retired. And now that we've got some time on our hands, we're really thinking about that B&B dream. But is it too dicey to get into the hospitality business these days because of things like inflation and stress? I don't know if we're ready to let go of this dream.
0: So I'm going to take that a little bit off the beaten path, because I'm not a real estate person. I'm not in the bed and breakfast business. Yeah. And I wouldn't want to enter into a space that I have no knowledge of. But what I can tell you, as a retiree, we can connect you with resources, but more importantly, you should be able to live the retirement of your dreams, whatever that is. So are those entrepreneurial risks, is the way I heard those, are those something you're willing to tackle in retirement? You know, I've said this before, even earlier in today's show, you know, leopards don't change their spots, zebras don't change their stripes. You may not be an entrepreneur. That may be a concern.
1: Yeah.
0: Maybe you are. And once we figure that out, and if the juice is worth the squeeze, so to speak, the risk is worth the reward, or just the pure enjoyment of being able to do something you've always wanted to do because that's where your passion lies, I don't want to take that off the table and I don't want to devalue that. So it's not like we can't research some of that other stuff or connect you with a real estate person or somebody that has the experience of that or point you in the right direction. But what I'm taking from that is my lane, which is, can you afford to do it? Do you want to do it? Do you have the capacity to do it? And the desire. So if those boxes are all checked, then my goal as a retirement planner, you know, and I would be living a fraud if I didn't say it's purpose-driven living. That's giving you purpose. You've got a driver and it's the life you want to live. We're going to do our best to make that a reality. That's what it's all about, right? So just think of it from that standpoint. And everybody listening, you know, whether you want to start a quilt shop or, you know, get on Etsy and start being creative, whether you want to go volunteer. Nikki's been real instrumental in helping me get connected with the Heart Association, right? So whatever that passion is, it should be resonating from you and tell other folks so that you can find a way to take your passion and help others. I see nothing wrong with that. And, you know, so if a bed and breakfast is the way to go, I know during the World Cup, we heard a lot of folks where there was more, you know, VRBOs or Airbnbs available than normal. So, and a lot of people raised their rent. So more people entered that space. Now, whether that space is still saturated or if a lot of that's going to back off, I think that factors into things. So yeah, you've got to do your due diligence. Absolutely. Whatever industry we're looking at. And over there in Mission Hills, you're kind of in between a couple of our offices. You're right there centrally located. So, I mean, I'll just tell everybody, Liberty, Lee Summit, North Kansas City or Overland Park. The North Kansas City is there at Tiffany Springs, just a few blocks from the airport. But all of them, beautiful locations, great teams, all trained by me and what we've built here at RSG Investments. And I encourage you to pick up the phone, text the word book to 913-286-7980. Come out and visit, have a fresh baked chocolate chip cookie, bare your soul to them. I lovingly call it a financial colonoscopy because what else is it? The prep is worse than the actual conversation, but the idea is you'll take away some great information from there. Now, Nikki, you know we can't go anywhere, and we just had a client event, and my birthday wasn't too long ago, and somebody gave me some dad jokes.
1: Oh, some new dad jokes. Let's go.
0: Which animal has even more lives than a cat?
1: Oh, geez. A squirrel?
0: Well, you know, that's appropriate with me being on the air, but a frog, it croaks every night.
1: Wow. Yep. Yes. Oh, and on that note.
0: Yeah, you know, you got to have every once in a while. So
1: fine.
0: I appreciate everybody taking your valuable time and listening to our show. And so we hope to see you throughout the kingdom. Be well, and we'll see you soon.
2: 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It is not intended to be used as the sole basis for financial decisions, nor should it be construed as advice designed to meet the particular needs of an individual's situation. No statement made during the show shall constitute tax or legal advice. The information and opinions contained herein provided by third parties have been obtained from sources believed to be reliable, but accuracy and completeness cannot be guaranteed by Retirement Solutions Group, Inc. or RSG Investments, LLC. Retire Right is the name of this radio show and is used solely for marketing purposes. 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
2: Desperate search. I'm Angelo Bavaro, Fox News. Rescue crews are struggling with heavy rain as they continue to look for more than 3,000 people who went missing after massive flooding in Nepal and Tibet.
3: The situation is getting worse and more dire by the minute. It's getting very complicated as heavy rains continue to fall, swelling the rivers and the lakes further upstream. Chinese authorities also said another lake was also created today. Those rising water levels are forcing crews to completely stop rescue operations at time as they wait for better conditions. More than 90,000 people have been affected by this disaster, according to the Red Cross. And scientists say Wednesday's flash flood was triggered by a glacier collapse that struck with a 5.3 magnitude, sending stories high waves of rock, ice, and debris barreling through the mountain valleys.
2: Fox's Stephanie Bennett. NASA launched its next-generation telescope from the Kennedy Space Center in Florida this morning to help unlock the universe's deepest mysteries.
4: This Roman telescope is said to be the next big thing in space discovery, and we're expecting to learn a lot from it. It happened on time. The weather was good. The SpaceX Falcon Heavy rocket successfully reached orbit with the Roman. NASA says the rocket's engines and side boosters can generate more than 5 million pounds of thrust. It's mind-blowingly powerful. The twin boosters separated from the rocket about 4 minutes into the flight, just as planned. The boosters will be landing back on Earth. And this telescope is just the beginning, is just beginning its long journey. It will go more than 1 million miles away from Earth. During its five-year mission, the Roman is set to work as a discovery machine, finding, according to NASA officials, tens of thousands of new planets, billions of galaxies, tens of billions of stars.
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15: We appreciate the time this morning of Mike Kelly. He is the Johnson County Chair, and on Tuesday night, there was a vote at the Board of County Commissioners that was held, and after 2 hours of public comment from many folks around Johnson County urging the commissioners to vote against exceeding revenue neutral rate, the board elected to approve the motion. Chair Mike Kelly is here on KCMO Talk Radio. So, Chairman, for you, listen, I know it was an overwhelming vote here, but why at this point, given all the conversations we've had and you've heard from citizens about property taxes in the county, why elect to go ahead with this decision on Tuesday night?
16: Hey, thanks for having me on, as always. It's good to be back on the show. Hey, I recognize that it is not an easy vote for any commissioner to take when you're talking about budgets and property taxes and how that's impacting people right now. That is not lost on me. That is not lost on any commissioner that was on the stage on Tuesday night or that has worked on this budget for the better part of a year. I mean, we had study sessions starting in January. We had two open houses where a couple people came out and got to dive into the weeds with us on the budget. So I appreciate that a lot of work went into what we're doing to be considerate of the people of Johnson County, but also recognize the economic realities that we find ourselves in. We also recognize that people are in a different economy today. Inflation's up, gas prices are up, commodities, food, childcare. We get that. We also recognize that the quality of life and the services that Johnson County provides impacts these people every single day. So we try to find that right balance. I think that we found a good balance. It's not ever going to be a perfect balance that everybody in Johnson County is going to agree with. But I think we worked really hard to find a balance that most people will support.
15: When I look at just some very basic numbers as a guy sitting on this side, I see a county that's grown about 9% in population the last decade, about 586 to 643,000 people. But I see a budget that has grown from 900 million to about 1.9 billion. So How does one justify that growth in government when the population growth hasn't been there?
16: Well, we've talked about that. About a third of that growth is in the wastewater treatment plant rebuilds. You saw the Tomahawk wastewater treatment facility down in Leawood. We're currently working through the Nelson wastewater treatment facility rebuild up between Mission and Roland Park. Improvements to the Middle Basin wastewater facility and the one out at New Century. So that's a huge portion of what the increase in our budget looks like. The honest answer, what's left when you strip out wastewater, mental health services. We became a certified community behavioral health clinic. And so staffing grew. The good thing about being that CCBHC is we receive not only federal grants, but Medicaid reimbursements. So those increases aren't paid for by property taxes. And then both the library and parks ran 20-year strategic master plans that were adopted in 2016. So based on the feedback they got from the people of Johnson County back in 2016, both the libraries and parks went for these new strategic master plans. So you saw an increase there in the overall budget. Now, we've tried to be cognizant of what that means for everyday folks. And so just like we do every year, we went through every department in this budget. We identified over $15 million in ongoing savings. In fact, we're spending down the discretionary portion of our reserves to be able to meet people hopefully where they're at. But we've seen huge increases in the costs of just the basic day in, day out services that we provide. Ambulance costs up 83%. In the last 5 years. Concrete for street repairs, up 67%. And that doesn't even start to talk about labor and other just general inflation. One of the things that I'd love to be able to do is continue a conversation with the state legislature about how we diversify the funding sources that we have for local government. You know, one of the things we've talked about earlier is that the state has taken away levers of funding that we used to use for local government. And I'm not talking about the public safety sales tax. That's a different conversation that I'm happy to have with you. I'm talking about things like personal property or commercial equipment or mortgage license fees. When you add all those together, that's like $40 million a year that counties were otherwise being able to utilize, that now the only real lever we have is property taxes. One of the good things we did with the state legislature this year is got a little bit of local control back in the motor vehicle office. Last year, we were subsidizing them like every other county in the state of Kansas, to the tune of about $2.6 million a year from ad valorem Johnson County property tax to run the DMV. The state, so we were able to work with the State Treasurer's Association and put some local control back into the hands of county governments. And so we're going to be able to not be just subsidizing that state program.
15: So
16: I'd love to have the
15: You want to have the conversation with the state, right, where they basically pay for more of the needs. Is that what you're saying?
16: Or just give local control back. I mean, right now, if we were to say want to go for a sales tax for a new library, we would have to go to the state legislature and say, Mother, may I put this on the ballot for Johnson County, Kansas? We'd have to do that. Leavenworth County would have to do that. Cloud County would have to do that. Counties don't have the same authority that a city government does to be able to go directly to its people to say, hey, can I put this sales tax on or can I utilize this sales tax for this particular service?
15: Okay. So all of this, Mike Kelly's here on KCMO, Johnson County Chairman. Just you know, to be cognizant of time here, you know, that conversation is really about how do we keep raising revenues to pay for this budget. But what I haven't heard yet is anything about where there can be savings within the budget or where you've tried to cut. And it doesn't seem like that has been a priority. Is that a fair assessment, or do you disagree with that? Mm-hmm.
16: No, we talked about it. We've identified savings of over $15 million. We've had a high.
15: Yeah, but the budget's $1.9 billion. $1.9 billion out of $15 million? Yeah. Are we supposed to be impressed with $15 million out of $1.9
16: billion? We spend about $1.3 billion a year. The rest is reserved.
15: So you found less than 1%, right? Less than 1%.
16: We found a good amount this year, and there's more that we're working toward every single year. We have a hiring freeze in place right now, and we are identifying whether or not we can get the same work done without these positions. Some positions we are actually cutting. We've also combined departments to find efficiencies. We're trying to work with cities or the state, and if we can collectively procure some of the either commodities we use or the departments and the services that are provided, if they're duplicative through various layers, maybe there's an opportunity to combine them. So this work is nothing new. It's something we do every single year, and we're going to continue to do it year in, year out to try to keep the level of spending as reasonable as possible.
15: What have you, when you've looked at this budget the last few weeks, and you guys closed it down, obviously, what do you see when it comes to growth in government employees based on what the county has dealt with the last 10 years? Population's up, what, 9%? What have you guys increased the government payrolls by when it comes to employees over that period of time?
16: So we've had more employees in that time. Many of those employees are mental health employees, and we talked about it earlier. Being that certified community behavioral health center allows us to meet a unique challenge that is being faced not only in Johnson County, but worldwide. So being able to increase staffing in mental health was the single largest staffing increase of any function in county government. So that's a big piece. DPI is also a piece where we've added people. And one of the things that's different about Johnson County as opposed to, let's say, Sedgwick County or Jackson County, when you're trying to compare apples to oranges on budgets, is that we run a wastewater utility. That is a huge portion of our budget. The infrastructure there is not inexpensive. And so one of the things that we've done over the last 2 years is also work to add employees in DTI, cybersecurity. There's an article in The Economist just this week about how there are vulnerabilities that local governments and state governments across the country are trying to address in critical utilities because they've been attacked by Iranian hackers, for example. So DTI and cybersecurity is an important investment that we need to make on behalf of the people of Johnson County. It's one of a myriad of things that we face with the county government. Not a simple process, but again, understand how it impacts people. So we can disagree, and I know, Pete, we have healthy disagreements about the scope of government or what it should do for people. But I'm always happy to have specific conversations about either specific departments, specific services that people may want to see eliminated. I'd be happy to have that conversation because we appreciate that feedback and want to know what the services that people want from Johnson County.
15: What is, final 30 seconds, what should the average Johnson County resident be prepared for when it comes to increase next year in their property taxes?
16: I hope there's not an increase next year. I understand that when we show a five-year lookout, that there is a flat mill that is baked into just those projections. But we look at the budget every single year. And we, yes, do plan long-term for CIP. But I would hope in every single year that we have an opportunity to try to find a way to keep spending as reasonable as possible and hopefully reduce the property tax impact for folks. Looking for an opportunity for partnership in Topeka and hopefully a better general economy that we'll find ourselves in next year. We can't always expect it, but we'll work diligently next year and

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1: Well, it seems like the rest of Kansas City media wanted to follow the lead of the Kansas City Star yesterday, who decided they were going to have a front page story about how, in the wake of Dolly Parton's passing, the real story is how Missouri, the state of Missouri, decided to remove some of its funding from Dolly's Imagination Library free book program. So I guess the TV stations were like, yeah, you know, hold my beer. We're going to jump on this bandwagon as well, especially over at Woke 41. Just exhausting, really is. I mean, Woke 41's like, boy, we should have thought of this angle.
2: People are aroused. I haven't seen people so aroused in a very, very long time.
1: Let's use Dolly Parton's death to rip on the Missouri GOP. So creative.
3: Without explaining all of it.
1: Of course.
3: About how it all worked.
1: So they wrote this piece here on Channel 41, and they note, as part of the state fiscal year 2027 budget, funding for Dolly Parton's Imagination Library free book program for children is uncertain in Missouri due to funding.

0: funding for the program was slashed. I love how they use the really dramatic words. Not reduced, not cut, slashed. Down to $2 million. Previously, the program operated with $6 million in funding. Whether the program will continue beyond 2026 is still up in the air, according to a regional director for the Dollywood Foundation, which oversees the program. Regional Director Michelle Anthony said in an email to Woke 41, unfortunately, the state has not fulfilled its commitment to sustain full funding for the program. The funds needed to continue Dolly Parton's Imagination Library of Missouri have been significantly reduced in the state budget. With the currently allocated funding, the program can continue through the end of 2026. Okay, what she really means there is the programming can continue on the taxpayer dime through the end of 2026. Somebody could write a check tomorrow and fully fund that program in the state. The amount of money that we waste on, like, elections from people trying to get into higher office, you could raise that money over one dinner to close that $4 million gap. So here's the story that really doesn't get told as it relates to most in Kansas City media. There were only 11 states that gave all the funding to Dolly Parton's Imagination Library. 11 states. That's it. Missouri was one of those 11. Missouri then decided, you know, this past year, hey, love Dolly, but got to tighten the belt buckle a little bit because we're running deficits. So we got to be smart about how we do this. So they reduced some of the funding. And what they decided to do was shift towards more of a private-public partnership, which is what most states do as it relates to Dolly Parton's Imagination Library that obviously operates in all 50 states. But, you know, they decided that, hey, the right thing to do here and the responsible thing to do is not just hand over taxpayer monies for this, but rather to make sure that we do it in a way that's got some private skin in the game. The state of Missouri did the right thing. Now, that didn't stop people from, I got a lot of messages yesterday about this. Patrick in the Northland, he sent me a note. And he said here, Missouri's shame. And he sends me a story about, you know, cutting the Dolly Parton funding. And I wrote back to him. I don't write back to everybody, but I have met Patrick at a couple of our events. I think he came out to one of our events up north at that cigar shop we were at up in North KC. I'm blanking on the name. But we went up there and Patrick was there and he said he disagrees with a lot of what I say, but he likes the show. So I appreciate you, Patrick. So I wrote back to him and I said, most states do a public-private partnership and that's what Missouri's trending towards. And he writes back to me, it's a bad idea, Pete, to cut the Dolly funding. Government has a vested interest in the education of its citizens. Smart and literate citizens benefit us all. Yes, that's true. And guess what? Missouri spends billions of dollars on its public education system. If it's going to come down to Dolly Parton's program to teach kids to read, then shut down the whole public education system as far as I'm concerned.
1: The road to hell is paved with great intentions.
0: I know.
1: Yeah, because the end result is about a third of our high school graduates can actually read.
0: Yeah, yeah. So what are we doing about that? Okay. Yes, I agree. Early literacy is incredibly important. I love Dolly's program. But the notion that it means every state government and every taxpayer needs to be chipping in money to get this thing off the ground? No, I don't think that's what it was in large part intended to be about. All right. If every celebrity who had a good idea to help kids came to the state government with their handout and said, hey, can we get some funding for my pet project? You'd be like, well, no, do it yourself. I mean, you've got connections, you've got money. Dolly, you know, died very wealthy and I think it was $500 million I saw as her net worth. And she gave away a lot of her riches, to be very clear. She was wildly generous. None of this is a criticism of Dolly herself. It's a criticism of media that is intent on trying to make, in the case of Kansas City, the Missouri Republican leadership look like a bunch of slime balls because they're not giving enough money to Dolly Parton's Imagination Library. Someone call up Taylor Swift and Travis Kelce. Ask them to cut a check. All right? But the taxpayers tapped out. They're running deficits. And we give billions of dollars every year in this state to public education. And what do we have to show for it right now? 913-408-7957 is our text line. That's our studio line here on KCMO Talk Radio. And the Kansas City Star also had a piece very similar to this. Mara Rose Williams writes in the Kansas City Star, "We can honor Dolly by saving her gift to kids that our Missouri lawmakers cut." It's like they think nobody has money outside of the government. You can't have it both ways and note that Taylor Swift and Travis Kelce gave $2 million to Dolly's program this summer and then be like, the government must fund everything. She notes here, "While the world mourns the loss of the great Dolly Parton and celebrates her life and decades of philanthropy, Missouri has cut the program that was her legacy to thousands of the state's vulnerable kids. Embarrassing." Victor is in Parkville. Go ahead, Victor. You're on KCMO.
2: You know, this is just so typical of people abdicating their responsibility to their fellow man and thinking it's government's job, which is their money and everybody else's money. So, you know, what you should have said to Patrick was, "Wow, you know, I agree it is a great program. Did you cut a check?" It's pretty easy. Just go on the internet, find out what the address is, and you can cut them a personal check. And if 2 million people did that, they would be able to fund the program. And as far as Taylor Swift goes, she could cut a check today and cover the costs nationally. So why don't you just absorb that and make Dolly Parton's legacy your legacy? Continue the good works of a great woman. Oh, no, wait. She wants everybody else to pay.
0: Correct.
2: I'm sick of it.
0: Well said by Victor in Parkville. I'm Pete Mundo. 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
4: President Trump is saying only American citizens can send these ballots. The Postal Service will establish a system whereby only American citizens can mail in ballots. That's the law, baby. That is the law of the land. Only American citizens are allowed to vote. And the left is furious. I love it.
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5: News. I'm Carmen Roberts. Rescue crews in Nepal and Tibet are still searching for more than 3,000 people missing from Wednesday's catastrophic floods, and conditions are getting more dangerous again.
6: It's getting very complicated as heavy rains continue to fall, swelling the rivers and the lakes further upstream. Chinese authorities also said another lake was also created today.
5: Fox's Stephanie Bennett. At least 800 are confirmed dead. Still a lot of questions about the U.S. oil deal with Venezuela. President Trump touted as the biggest oil deal in world history.
7: President Trump today on Truth Social said the oil will fill up the strategic national reserves. It's unclear how quickly this deal could provide oil for the reserves, which have dropped to a more than 40-year low.
5: Fox's Alex Hogan. 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
1: Katrina Badowski is getting married on Monday, far away from the Wyandotte County Courthouse, where she was summoned for jury duty on her wedding day. She is going to be married in Italy coming up this week, a couple of days away. And she got a notice from the Wyandotte County Courthouse saying, hey, yeah, you've been summoned for jury duty, so we're going to need you there on Monday. And she went viral on social media when she shared this. So this was picked up by some of the local news stations. Here's Channel 41 KSHB.
2: My jaw physically dropped like a cartoon. I was so shocked to see that date.
3: Her next shock came after she posted her predicament on social media. This video has more than 1 million views on both Instagram and TikTok, along with hundreds of comments from people who've been in similar scenarios.
2: One of my girlfriends wrote, I got jury duty for the day I gave birth, LOL.
4: Have you read all those comments?
2: Oh, God, no.
3: Luckily, the courts gave Katrina a pass this time.
2: Crisis averted.
3: The thing is, Katrina would love to sit on a jury, but this week is about cherishing her dream wedding.
2: I'm hoping my jury duty dreams come true sometime in the future.
3: She vows that from Tuesday forward, she's ready for duty. In KCK, Charlie Keegan, KSHB 41 News.
1: So she got out of it. Good for her. That must be nice. But I was thinking about this. I was like, okay, knock on wood, I don't think if I got summoned for jury duty, I'd have a hard time getting out of it with this job. I would just be like, yeah, you know, I'll just start talking about the trial. I mean, I think you tell me, John, you've been doing this much longer. Do we have an easy out doing this for a living when it comes to jury duty with this job or no?
5: Yeah, if you just tell them you work in radio, they're like, never mind.
1: Okay, good. That's what I'm hoping for.
5: The last time I had it, I just kind of waited. They sent me a summons, and I needed to go online and look it up.
1: Yeah.
5: And so I had waited a while, or close to the deadline, but then I wasn't needed. Mm-hmm. So I don't know if you can be summoned and not needed.
1: Okay, yes, of course. Yes, that can happen, too. I've never, knock on wood, I've never had it. No one's ever, I've never been summoned.
5: Yeah, they don't come often, do they?
1: Yeah, no, they don't. Mark, you ever been summoned?
6: One time, Brielle was just a little baby, so this was like 13 years ago, 12 years ago, something like that. And Heidi, my wife, had to go to work. And so she brought me the baby to the courthouse. And then they're like, all right, you can leave.
1: Oh, really? Nothing nice. Like a screaming
5: Mark
1: baby.
5: Had props.
1: Yeah.
6: Because I was like, literally, I told the guy, I was like, hey, you know, my wife's going to work. I have a kid coming in here. And then it hit lunchtime at 11:30, 12, whatever it was. And they said, all right, you don't have to come back after lunch.
1: Wow. Good for you. All right, so now we're going to have people like handing off babies to folks to try to get out of jury duty. If you need to borrow a toddler, just let me know. I got a good one for you. Mark does too. Mine is very loud, by the way. I mean, very loud. So if you need help getting out of jury duty, I mean, I'll charge you to borrow her for the day, but you'll get out of it. I promise you that much. There's no doubt about it. But that, you know, when I saw that she was scheduled for jury duty, she got out of it. She got over 1 million views on Instagram with this single video of her saying, hey, I'm supposed to be in the Wyandotte County Courthouse. I'm getting married in Italy on Monday. What do I do? And the amount of people that commented on this thing and said, oh, well, I was summoned for jury duty on my wedding day. It's like that is just one in not even a million. We're talking one in a billion.
6: Especially since a lot of weddings are on Saturdays.
1: Yeah.
6: You wouldn't be in the courthouse usually.
1: Yeah. That's a great point too. I mean, I got married on a Friday, so I guess that's always possible, but man, that's brutal. How do you prove it, by the way? You got to bring like a copy of your wedding invitation. What do you do? What's the worst day to get jury duty for, by the way? If you're a guy, is it like your fantasy football draft day?
6: Yeah, or the first day of the tournament. NCAA tournament in March, maybe.
1: Oh,
6: Thursday.
1: If you get jury duty called the first day of the NCAA tournament, just pack it in, okay? Your year is toast.
6: Bring your phone charger.
1: Yeah.
6: Watch it on the side.
1: Just trying to think about like what are the worst days you could get summoned for jury duty.
5: Anyone that ends in Y in my book.
1: Yeah, exactly. day you got a vasectomy scheduled, something like that.
6: I mean, the day after the Super Bowl, if it's a Chiefs Super Bowl.
1: Oh, yeah. You're just
6: a little hungover.
1: You're hungover, man.
5: Jury duty root canal. Jury duty root canal.
1: Yeah. What do I do? Yeah, I was thinking, yeah, a lot of ways to go here. Liz in Liberty. Hey, Liz, you're on KCMO. Good morning.
7: Good morning.
1: What's going on, Liz?
7: I got summoned for jury duty on Monday, this coming Monday, and I just need a tip on how to get out of it. I'm a nurse, so I can't really use that because they technically have to make me go, but I need help.
1: So you want tips on how to get out of jury duty. Just say that you're a regular caller to KCMO Talk Radio and you have a lot of opinions on the news of the day, and you okay. might accidentally call us about whatever trial you're supposed to be on, and you know you'd hate to ruin the case over this. So that, I mean, just thinking off the top of my head, that that may be the way to go.
7: Sounds legit to me.
1: Yeah. That's the best I can do for you. All right, but
7: all right.
1: Hey, see
7: Thank
1: if it
7: you.
1: Works. All right, see if it works. And we know the prosecutor up there, Zachary Thompson, very well. Say that he's a friend of the show, you're a caller of the show, and that there could be major conflicts of interest here.
7: Love it. Sounds
1: All right.
7: great.
1: All right. That's the best I got for you, Liz. Thanks for the call. Thanks. Appreciate it. Good luck. John?
5: Oh, I was just saying, then they're going there and talk loudly about things, and that'll get you canned. It's hitting about that damn stadium, is it?
1: Yeah.
5: Something like that.
1: Yeah.
5: Just listen to the 6 at 6 and you hit all those topics and yeah. you should get dismissed.
1: I would just start asking bizarre questions.
5: Mm-hmm. Yeah.
1: So like, can jurors get upgraded to first class? Is there a VIP yeah. section around here?
5: What time's lunch?
1: Do I get a cash tip if I do a good job? And just start throwing random things yeah. against the wall.
5: That'll work.
1: Steve's in Wyandotte County. What's up, Steve? Good morning.
8: Good morning. Hey, whenever I get a summons from jury duty, I take it into my job, show them that I have jury duty. Then I take the day off work and I take my wife to the boat. And I throw it right in the trash because that's what you need to do with it.
1: So
8: Go ahead.
1: So you're telling me that you've been summoned for jury duty and you've just never showed up and nothing happens to you?
8: Correct. When I do show up, I just tell them how corrupt the unified government is and everything they do in here is corrupt. And it's the most corrupt government in Kansas, you know, and that usually gets me off of it. And then I take the day off and I go take my wife out somewhere shopping to a boat, whatever we do, you know, because I got the day off work with pay. And Tyrone Gardner, this is the way I figured, if Tyrone Gardner, the prosecuting attorney, can pick and choose what judge he wants to go in front of. If he don't want to go in front of Tony Martinez because he's actually handing down a sentence, then I get to pick and choose whether I want to do jury duty or not.
1: Man, so you just go off on everybody in charge in Wyandotte County, and they're like, all right, get this guy out of here. Go home.
8: This is the most corrupt unified government ever.
1: I'm well aware how you feel,
8: something.
1: Steve. I'm well aware as to how you feel. What I'm asking you is that you just go off on a rant on your county government and it gets you out of jury duty.
8: Yes.
1: Okay. Thank you. Well yeah. done.
8: Have a good day, Pete.
1: Yeah, you too. All
8: hey,
1: right.
8: Did Crystal Watson ever call you back?
1: The mayor out there? Why not? Yeah. I followed up with her on Wednesday. After she blew me off on Tuesday, and I said, hey, can we get you on the show tomorrow? And she basically said, I'm too busy. Here's the number of my chief of staff.
8: Shocking.
1: Yeah.
8: Oh,
1: yeah.
8: Tell him you're surprised.
1: Yeah.
8: Thanks, Pete.
1: Tell me how you really feel, Steve. I like it. He's fired up.
6: I would say don't just not show up because I think you can get in trouble.
1: I think we're not giving away legal advice here. Okay. I mean, you know, go to the guy jumping through the jungle like he's Tarzan on TV if you really need some. Well, don't go to him either. Go to us before you go to him. I promise you. My legal advice is probably worth more than that guy's on TV as he plays Tarzan on the commercials. But, yeah, I think you should show up. But I like Steve's idea. And you know what? Here's the thing. If you're a listener of this show, you know where a lot of the bodies are buried when it comes to your county government. You know who to rant on. You know who to rave against. You know who to light up. You know exactly what to do to sound like you're in the know when it comes to all the corruption or all the alleged corruption and all the bad actors around your county, whether it's Johnson County, Kansas, Wyandotte County, Jackson County, Clay County, Black County. You're going to sound like an expert. So I don't need to give you another reason to be locked in here to what we're doing on KCMO, but I think that's a pretty good sales pitch. Coming up, we'll hear from Karen Serkovich. She wants to be the next Johnson County chairperson next.
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4: So on Tuesday night, the Johnson County Commission had a chance to stay revenue neutral for the upcoming year as it relates to your property taxes. They elected by an 11-1 vote to not do that. We had on Chair Mike Kelly yesterday, and we allowed him to, you know, share his side as to why they elected to not stay revenue neutral. And if you missed it, it's up on the podcast. You can listen to it there. We'll talk more about it here with Karen Cirkovich, who is the candidate running against Mike Kelly in the Johnson County chair race this fall. Karen, good morning. Good to have you on KCMO Talk Radio. Your reaction to the county commission's decision on Tuesday night was what?
5: Well, first of all, Pete, thank you for having me on and giving me the opportunity to refute point by point what Mike Kelly said yesterday. I have so many thoughts, and the biggest one is, once again, our county commissioners are turning a blind eye to the real, like, fear and angst that people are feeling regarding their property tax bills. So let's dig in. Number one, he talked about significant population growth. I think it's important to define significant, Mike, because Johnson County in the past 5 years grew about 4.4%. Now, here are examples of counties across the country that have grown significantly. Montgomery County, outside of Houston, 25.9%. Williamson, outside of Austin, 23%. All right, let's get out of Texas. Another good Midwest city, Hamilton, outside of Indianapolis, 11.4%. Those are examples of significant growth. Mike, and all the commissioners who keep saying that we are growing significantly, stop it. You're not telling the truth. Number two, keep spending as reasonable as possible. That was a direct quote. If that were the case, why has the budget increased nearly 50% in the past 5 years? Then he blames Topeka. He said, well, Topeka and their policies mean that we have $40 million that we don't have. Here's the thing, Mike. When revenues go down, when you lose a revenue source, good leaders don't blame what is going on around them. They put together problem-solving skills and figure out how to do more with less. They get creative. This is what leaders do. We don't place blame on others, but that's all Mike Kelly is able to accomplish. He said, we're finding savings every year. If that were true, why has the budget continued to increase? He said, we have a hiring freeze. This is my favorite one. Well, I have so many favorite ones that he just absolutely gives half truth. First of all, if that's the case, why are there 25 open positions right now on the county website? Why are there 19 full-time positions budgeted for 2027? There's no hiring freeze. It's a hiring freeze that they say, and then they go around and they do exactly what they want because they don't think the citizens are paying attention. But here is the good news. People are starting to pay attention. Just because you say something, it doesn't make it true.
4: So do you think that they are starting to pay attention, considering Mike got 57% of the primary vote earlier this month in this race?
5: I absolutely do. So here's the thing. Number one, my campaign is feeling very, very positive, very energetic. We're going to go do this. And you know what? If Mike Kelly wants to underestimate, go ahead and do that, Mike. It'll be fun. Number one. Number two, yes, he got 56% of the vote. But what people forget to talk about is that we had, once again, Republicans traditionally are not big primary voters. So it was skewed to his favor. Now, let's dig into that, though, because one of the things that my campaign team recently stumbled upon when we were able to get precinct level data is that We have registered Republicans who are voting for Mike Kelly. We have proof of this because of the numbers and how many votes he got per precinct. So here's what I say to that. Number one, either we have Republicans who are uninformed, not paying attention, and confused, and they buy his dog and pony show that is absolutely magic. He is charismatic. People believe what he says. This guy is trained as a lawyer. He is a lawyer. His whole life is about spinning the facts in his favor. So he is very, very good at this. So all of the conservatives that are listening to this and really frustrated and feel like we need to give up on Johnson County, my message to you is absolutely not. This is the time to dig in. It is to fight. My campaign is getting people outreaching every single day, multiple hundreds of times a day, saying, how can we help? How can we volunteer? Can I put a sign in our yard? We have to energize these people, and we have to have conversations with conservatives, with independent tech, with really ticked off Democrats.
4: I was going to say, you can't win this race with just conservatives. It's impossible in Johnson County. So I would say, rather than begging conservatives to show up, how do you win over Democrats who, you know, they might vote for Kamala Harris. They may end up voting for Adam Hamilton and Cindy Holscher, but they're fed up with the Johnson County taxes. How do you win over those people? Because that's who you're going to have to win over.
5: Yeah, absolutely. First of all, I've already won over many people in those circles because I am the kind of person who genuinely loves people. If you meet me, regardless, I don't ever really truly care, and I don't measure people based on how they vote or how they're registered, number one. And number two, people are fed up. They're frustrated. And number three, I've spent my life in a lot of diverse circles, and people who know me to be a good, fair leader. They know I'm going to get things done. They know I'm going to listen to what the problems are. And then I'm going to convene people so that we can actually solve the problems, not place the blame on someone else, not put our heads in the sand, not shrug our shoulders and say, look, we live in a great county. This is the cost of that. So I want to leave you with one more fact. We did some research and tried to find other counties that were suburban counties, affluent, is we, you know, in air quotes, outside major metropolitan areas that also had their own wastewater facilities, because that's one of the things that Mike Kelly talked about.
4: Well, yes, let me just interrupt you there quickly, if I may. Yes. I want to set that up because yesterday, you know, we talked to Chairman Kelly. We talked about how the budget 10 years ago was $900 million. It's now $1.9 billion. He said about a third of that is improving the wastewater system that Johnson County currently operates. So that's where I wanted to go. And now I want to get your thoughts on really whether or not you see that as a fair excuse for ballooning the budget.
5: Absolutely not. And here's the proof. Outside Detroit, Oakland, very affluent community. They spend approximately $900 per capita in their budget. So the budget, so what I'm comparing is the budget of that county versus the budget of Johns County, $900. Outside Chicago, Illinois, DuPage, about $700. Again, per capita on the budget. Guess what Johnson County's number is? $1,900. You guys, it's nearly double these other counties that also have wastewater. That I did as fair of apples to apples as I could. I took out the parks. I took out the libraries. We only were dealing with the actual spending budget of Johnson County, $1,900 per capita. This is insane. It's out of control. Stop telling me we won't be able to live in a great community. Stop talking about the fact that we're going to have to cut services. We're not going to have to cut services. We just have to get creative, build efficiency, build effectiveness in how we do our jobs, and we can find property tax relief. And my promise is, and I will keep saying this till the end, if I'm unable to deliver on my promises in 4 years, I will not run in 2030. I'm putting an exclamation on the point back of that because I want people to understand that they need to vote for me and give me the opportunity to do what I do best, which is lead, be creative, and figure out how to find savings without diminishing the wonderful place that we live in called Johnson County.
4: What's the first thing you're cutting?
5: What's the first thing? We're looking at right-sizing the reserves. So here's the thing. They keep talking about, oh, well, Moody's, it's interesting because 2 years ago they said, Moody's, in order to keep our AAA bond, we have to be at 25%. Then it was 28. Now, in this week's meeting, they said 30%. Well, I've done some research with this and talked to tax experts. Moody's doesn't have a baseline and they say, oh, you've got to have 30% in reserves otherwise. Number one. Now, it is based on a variety of different factors, all which are negotiable.
4: So that was a broad part of our conversation with Karen Serkovich. If you want to hear the rest of it, only missed a couple of minutes. It is up on the podcast. Search Pete Mundo on Apple or Spotify, wherever you get your podcasts. That's Pete Mundo, M-U-N-D-O. And you can hit that subscribe button. And we break out all the interviews all week long on the podcast and our best of content. That's it. We are back on Monday morning at 6 a.m. right here on 95.7 FM, KCMO in Kansas City.
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6: Intensifying the search. I'm Carmen Roberts, Fox News. Rescue crews are working harder to find more than 3,000 people missing from Wednesday's catastrophic floods in Nepal and Tibet. And the U.S. State Department has given us an update on the vast majority of Americans missing.
7: State Department spokesman Tommy Pigott on ABC's This Week said the U.S. is in regular contact with officials in Nepal about how best to lend aid. For now, the fate of the Americans that remain missing is largely unknown.
8: We are currently unaware of any U.S. citizen deaths at this time. The highest priority, getting accurate information from the region, a hard region to reach at the best of times, made even more so by the devastation and the remoteness that we see.
7: Last week's flash flooding disaster has reportedly left hundreds dead in the region with thousands more still missing. A resident of the area described the devastation, saying nothing is left. Gernal Scott, Fox News.
6: Iranian officials are calling for Muslim countries to unite against their real enemy as the U.S. keeps up economic pressure on Tehran. Fox's Trey Yingst has more from Tel Aviv.
9: Iranian officials are now reacting publicly to the new U.S. economic pressure against their country. Iran's Supreme Leader Mujtaba Khamenei released a rare statement over the weekend urging more domestic production and less reliance on the U.S. dollar. This comes as the U.S. naval blockade remains in full effect. U.S. Central Command says as of August 28th, CENTCOM forces have redirected 82 commercial vessels, disabled three, and boarded two to ensure compliance. Secretary of War Pete Hegseth indicated the U.S. military remains ready and alert should the Iranians try to disrupt these U.S. economic efforts near the Strait of Hormuz.
6: And this as Iran maintains it still controls the strait. 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
1: 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Due diligence.
2: I plead the fifth.
3: Although it pains me to do so, because of the respect I have for the legislative branch of government and my decades-long record of cooperating with Congress, under the advice of my attorneys, I will invoke my right under the Fifth Amendment of the Constitution to refrain from answering your questions. Thank you.
4: That's Dr. Anthony Fauci in front of a Senate committee chaired by a man he sparred with in public for years, Rand Paul.
5: Within the hour, half the country had decided those words meant he was guilty. The other half was quoting the Constitution right back at them.
4: Pleading the fifth is supposed to mean Congress cannot hold you in contempt.
5: When the privilege actually applies, Paul argued that it didn't in Fauci's case. 8 days later, the committee advanced a resolution to hold him in contempt anyway.
4: So maybe the rule isn't as simple as it sounds.
5: Actually, it never was.
6: You must have in your mind some things you've done that you can speak of to your credit as an American citizen. If so, what are they?
7: Paid my tax.
4: Frank Costello, 1951, a mob boss testifying live on national television who wouldn't let the camera show his face, so the cameras showed his hands instead.
8: Are you a member of the Communist Party? Or have you ever been a member of the Communist Party?
9: It's unfortunate and tragic that I have to teach this committee the basic principles of Americanism.
8: That's not the question. The question is, have you ever been a member of the Communist Party?
9: I'm framing my answer in the only way in which any American citizen can frame his
8: then
9: answer
8: you denied,
9: to a question
8: then you,
9: which invades his, absolutely invades
8: then
9: his
8: you
9: right.
8: Denied, you refuse to answer that question, is that correct?
9: I have told you that I will
8: offer right.
9: My beliefs, my affiliations, and
8: excuse
9: everything
8: the
9: else
8: excuse
9: to
8: the,
9: American
8: sir.
9: Public, and they will know where I stand, as they do from what I have written.
5: 4 years before Costello's hands in the fall of 1947, 10 screenwriters and directors refused to answer the House Un-American Activities Committee's questions about communism in Hollywood.
4: They didn't even plead the fifth. They tried to fight back on First Amendment grounds instead.
10: I will be frank with you that as a citizen, I would hesitate, or I would not like to see any political party outlawed on the basis of its political ideology, because we've spent 170 years in this country on the basis that democracy is strong enough to stand up and fight for itself against the inroads of any ideology, no matter how much we may disagree with it. But at the same time, I never, as a citizen, want to see our country become so, or become urged by either fear or resentment of this group, that we ever compromise with any of our democratic principles through that fear or resentment.
5: Ronald Reagan was in that same room, not as a target, testifying as president of the Screen Actors Guild on the other side of the question.
4: The 10 who refused to answer went to prison for contempt of Congress. Everyone who came after them learned the lesson they paid for.
5: This is America at 250 Due Diligence.
4: This episode, the right everyone agrees you have. The rule everyone thinks protects you.
5: And why neither one has ever been as simple as it sounds.
4: I'm Steve Herman.
5: And I'm Bill Bernadoni. This one's called I Plead the Fifth. And Steve, I'll just say it. This might be the episode I've been most excited to put together.
4: It's a good one because on paper, this is simple. The Fifth Amendment protects you from being forced to testify against yourself. Nobody's supposed to hold that against you.
5: And yet, as we just heard, Fauci invokes the Fifth. And the committee still advances a resolution to hold him in contempt. So clearly, it's not that simple.
4: It's never been that simple. Two segments today. First, the history, because none of this started in the summer of 2026.
5: Thomas Doherty is going to walk us through Hollywood House Un-American Activities Committee. And the moment a Senate hearing became the biggest show on American television.
4: Then Jeffrey Rosen. He ran the National Constitution Center for over a decade and makes the case on both sides of how far this right actually reaches, starting 300 years before what's known as the Miranda Rights.
5: Let's start at the beginning.
4: Thomas Doherty teaches American Studies at Brandeis University. He's written multiple books on Hollywood in the Cold War, and he's got the tapes to back it up.
5: In the fall of 1947, refusing to answer Congress's questions about your politics became the biggest news story in the country.
4: Professor Doherty, welcome to America at 250 Due Diligence.
5: Professor, you have described the Hollywood hearings in the late 1940s as the first full-scale media political spectacle of the post-World War II era. Why was Hollywood such an irresistible target for Hugh Ack, for the House Un-American Activities Committee?
0: Well, the first hearings, as you noted, happened on October 20th to October 30th, 1947, in which the House Un-American Activities Committee, chaired by J. Parnell Thomas, a Republican congressman out of New Jersey, is investigating Hollywood for alleged subversive activities, namely communist infiltration into the motion picture industry, both the trade unions and allegedly motion picture content. Now, I think what's important here, and in a way, it's the one thing HUAC, the Un-American Activities Committee, gets right, is that after World War II, everybody knows that movies matter. Movies are powerful transmission belts for ideology. Because of the experience of the Second World War, where the motion picture industry, both through like education films and overt propaganda films, which teach us the values that are necessary to fight World War II, and then through the great entertainment films as well, which are, you know, so much more effective than what the Nazis or the Soviet Union are doing, because they manage to communicate what you need to do to fight the Second World War within a traditional Hollywood genre. And maybe the best example everybody would know is Casablanca, where the values there are values of equality, diversity. And of course, you also have to give up your personal desires for the greater cause of fascism. So it's like every pore of our body at the end of that movie wants Humphrey Bogart and Ingrid Bergman to get back together. But the war is more important, so he has to put her on the plane. So the consequence of this is in the post-war world, and this is going to be true forever after, in the post-war world, we tend to go to movies when we want to talk about something, whether it's equality, gender, our political system. The best recent example is The Odyssey, which has, you know, become this, you know, huge point of discourse, which allows us to talk about all these other things. So that's what's going on in the post-war era. And like I say, that really is one thing HUAC gets right. And the other thing, of course, is that Hollywood is going to be more attention getting than if we go after anonymous civil servants, high school teachers, you know, lower rank military officers, that you're guaranteed a kind of media spectacle. And that first round of hearings in the last week of October of 47 is covered like a blanket. All the newsreels are out there covering it basically wall to wall. There's some radio coverage. Of course, it's all over the print press and the newspapers. It was almost on television in the very early days, but they didn't want to change the electrical outlets to accommodate the newsreel cameras. So it's only the newsreel cameras you see there. And for the next 10 days, it's this amazing spectacle where motion picture stars and screenwriters and directors are hauled into Hollywood to either defend themselves against charges of communism or to support the committee in its attempts to find communists in the motion picture industry.
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0: these days when we have these sort of spectacles before Congress, these hearings, there is very much of a bipartisan divide.
1: Yeah.
0: Was it like that for these hearings in 1947?
1: Pretty much it was. And in fact, it was the Democrats that actually started the House Un-American Activities Committee in the late 1930s, chaired by a guy named Martin Dies. And then a notorious racist congressman from Mississippi named John Rankin, who was a notorious racist, but a great parliamentarian, persuades Congress to make HUAC a permanent committee and not just a standing committee that would be, you have to be authorized ad hoc. And so he's the Democratic chairman and the lead Democrat on the committee when the Democrats are in charge. Now, in 1946, the Republicans gain control of Congress and they chair the committee. And in fact, one thing that the Republicans do that's very smart is Rankin was such a notorious racist and anti-Semite. I mean, he was over the top even for 1946 standards, is they make sure he's not on the dais when the hearings are in session. Another notorious anti-Semite racist senator named Bilbo has died, and so Rankin is down in Mississippi trying to get his senatorial seat. So he is not on the dais during the hearings. So yeah, it was very much a bipartisan group.
2: Kind of sticking with the Hollywood 10 and focusing on this episode, the Fifth Amendment, they didn't invoke the Fifth right away. They challenged largely on First Amendment grounds. Why did, in your estimation, did they choose that strategy at start?
1: Well, what happens is that Parnell Thomas subpoenas a whole bunch of people. Most of them are cooperative. That is, they are coming to be testify before the committee willingly, not at the point of a gun or even at the point of a subpoena necessarily. Not that all those people approved of what the committee is doing. So many of the Hollywood people, especially the former and present head of the Screen Actors Guild, Ronald Reagan, George Murphy, and Robert Montgomery, are there to defend Hollywood against charges of communist subversion. But there were 19 of the subpoenaed witnesses who were opposed to the committee's agenda. These guys are dubbed the Unfriendly 19. 11 of them are called to testify. 10 of them refuse to cooperate with the committee, and they do not stand on their Fifth Amendment rights, which would mean they would shut up and basically just say, I refuse to answer on grounds that it might tend to

0: incriminate me, or I'm standing on my Fifth Amendment rights not to testify. What those 10 wanted to do was to take the committee on and try to argue them. And they wanted to express their point of view that what the committee was doing was actually un-American and against Americans' right of assembly and freedom of expression. So if they took the Fifth, they would have to shut up. So that's why in the newsreel footage, when you see them, they're filibustering and kind of meandering and asking if they could read their own statements. And the chairman of the committee, Jay Parnell Thomas, is just driven insane by this. And he becomes really, truly unhinged at a couple of moments. He gets really angry at them. He's banging his gavel, as you see in the newsreel footage. And he actually breaks his gavel into three pieces at one point. So those 10 witnesses, eight of them are screenwriters, one's a producer, one's a director, become the notorious Hollywood 10. And because they stood on their First rather than their Fifth Amendment rights, they actually are held in contempt of Congress. The full committee votes, then the full Congress votes, then the Department of Justice takes up the case. And eventually they go to jail for anywhere between 6 months and a year, depending upon what judge they got. So in the future, what almost all the witnesses will do throughout the next meetings of HUAC in the 1950s is take the Fifth Amendment.
1: Before that happens,
0: that means you can't go to jail, as Anthony Fauci is learning right now.
1: Exactly. At that point, the filibustering, getting the chairman angry, not pleading the Fifth, so to speak, where did the public sympathies lie? Were there polls that were taken?
0: When we look at this footage today, most of us are on the side of the screenwriters who are hauling back at the committee, you know, speaking truth to power. You know, what right do you have to ask me about my associations and my opinions? But you got to remember the context. It's 1947. This is the Great Depression generation. This is the World War II generation. And we are just now coming into a kind of prosperity that for this generation would have been unimaginable 10 years before. I mean, it's my father's generation. And I remember growing up, and they actually didn't talk about World War II all that much, but they talked about the Great Depression all the time. And now suddenly you're entering an era of economic prosperity, where if you have a trade, or later on when you can become a television repairman or something, you can now have a house in the suburbs, five kids, and maybe a house on the lake and take vacations. It's a level of largesse that would have been unimaginable. And now there's this ideology in the Soviet Union, headed up by a guy named Joseph Stalin. And you always have to remember, Stalin is head of the Soviet Union in the late 40s and early 1930s. So when people use words like hysteria and unhinged and Red Scare, I just urge you to kind of use a little bit of historical imagination.
2: That's Professor Thomas Doherty. Steve, the thing that got me, the Hollywood 10 didn't even plead the Fifth.
1: Right. They tried to beat the House Un-American Activities Committee at its own game. First Amendment, freedom of assembly, the whole argument.
2: And it cost them contempt of Congress and real prison time. And Costello showed what television added to the equation. For much of the hearing, he answered, often evasively, while the pauses in those hands did as much talking as the words. By 1954...
3: Now, I just give this man's record, and I want to say, Mr. Welch, that it has been labeled long before he became a member, as early as 1944...
4: Senator, may we not drop this? We know he belongs to the Lawyers Guild. And Mr. Cole nods his head at me. I think, no personal injury, Mr. Cole.
5: No, sir.
4: I meant to do you no personal injury. And if I did, I beg your pardon. Let us not assassinate this lad further, Senator. You've done enough.
1: That's Joseph Welch, taking Senator Joseph McCarthy apart on live television. Different moment, nobody's pleading the Fifth there, but essentially the same scene. Congress, live TV, and the country deciding who looks guilty.
2: to understand why I plead the fifth still lands as a confession 75 years later, and why the committee could still advance a contempt resolution after Fauci invoked it, we turned to Jeffrey Rosen. 12 years running the place built to argue both sides of exactly this kind of question.
5: This is America at 250. Due diligence.
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8: The mayor of Kansas City, Quentin Lucas, how much violent crime do you attribute to our friends at the federal level helping out KCMO cops with some recent operations and initiatives?
9: Oh, my goodness. I mean, look, let me say it this way.
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9: I very much appreciate our federal partners. They're good people, and I appreciate the work they do every day. This sort of collaboration is a good trend for Kansas City. I hope it continues long after I'm mayor, and we're going to continue to be a much safer city.
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10: I'm Jack Callahan. Rescue teams racing to find survivors following catastrophic flooding along the Nepal-China border.
11: Officials say more than 750 people have been killed. Another 3,000 are still missing. Crews are digging through feet of thick mud and debris, searching for victims.
10: Fox's Marianne Rafferty. NASA launching a new space telescope from Florida this morning.
12: It's the next big thing in space discovery. During its five-year mission, the Roman is set to work as a discovery machine, which could answer tons of questions we have about the mysteries of space. What is the universe made of? How does it work? Are we alone?
10: Fox's Madison Scarpino. President Trump says the crude oil agreement with Venezuela will allow the U.S. to take control of oil fields with 65 billion barrels of reserves. Venezuela's president calls the agreement historic and says it will revive her country's economy. 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

0: you lied, you risked going to hell for violating your duties to God. So being hauled before the Star Chamber and forced to testify about your religious beliefs put you in what was called a cruel trilemma. You could tell the truth about your religious beliefs and be prosecuted for heresy. You could refuse to answer and be prosecuted for contempt, or you could lie under oath and be condemned to eternal damnation. And this will seem very unfair, especially to the heroic critics of the king who didn't want to have to testify about their most intimate thoughts. And there's a particularly inspiring case by a leveler called John Lilburn. The levelers were critics of the king in the 17th century. They believed that all people were equal. John Lilburn was hauled before the Star Chamber, and he said, "No man should be compelled to testify against himself." The Latin words are nemo tenetur, sipsum accusare. No man is bound to accuse himself. And that became a basic premise of the law when the American colonies began to write their own constitutions before the Revolution. And of course, it was enshrined into the Constitution in the Fifth Amendment. Now, it's evolved in all sorts of ways, and we can talk about that. But the basic idea in favor of that is exactly why the colonists embraced it, that it's a violation of your cognitive liberty, of your freedom of conscience to be forced, in your own words, to tell the truth about your beliefs and then be prosecuted for that. That's just a fundamental violation of freedom of conscience, which, after all, is the quintessential unalienable right that the Declaration of Independence protects. The argument on the other side is that you should be able to tell the truth, to serve the cause of justice, that there shouldn't be any right to not help the courts, and also that the Fifth Amendment right has been expanded too far. That's the real argument against it, that although at its core it forbids you from literally being tortured or forced to speak on penalty of punishment, it was expanded, especially in the famous Miranda case, which everyone knows from TV, to include statements that are made in a police station on the grounds that the atmosphere of the police station is so coercive that you may be compelled to speak. And therefore, here you have the right to remain silent from the very beginning of an investigation. As long as you fear that your words might be used in some future criminal proceeding against you. So you don't even have to be, you know, guilty of anything that you're trying to hide. If you think that the government or the police might twist your words against you or prosecute you for perjury, for example, you're allowed to plead the Fifth. This is very hotly debated these days before the Supreme Court. The Supreme Court seemed on the verge of overturning the Miranda decision because it had been criticized by justices on so many sides. But in 2000, in a case called Dickerson versus United States, the Supreme Court upheld Miranda. It said that Miranda had indeed announced a constitutional rule. The decision was written by Chief Justice Rehnquist, who had been a big critic of Miranda, but he said that Miranda had come to be part of the culture, that basically people had accepted it and also expected it. This caused the dissenting justices, including Justice Antonin Scalia, to respond vigorously. That's not a good way to interpret the Constitution, what's been accepted by the culture. We should be guided by the original understanding of the Constitution. And in Justice Scalia's view, that didn't include the broad Fifth Amendment right the court had recognized. It's still being disputed on the Roberts Court. There have been a lot of exceptions to Miranda. Some people still think that the court might reexamine the question of overturning it. But the core principle, and we can all recite it from TV, or I guess it's on YouTube now, you have the right to remain silent. Anything you say may be used against you in a court of law, and you also have a right to representation, remains one of the most well-known parts of American criminal procedure, and that's why it's so deeply enshrined in our constitutional tradition.
1: I think we're going to do an entire separate show on just Miranda rights in the near future. One question I have to follow up on the historical context. If the King's Star Chamber didn't like your answers, what was the punishment?
0: Oh my goodness. I think it began with boiling oil and ended with disembowelment or something. I mean, it was not pleasant. And remember, these are pure political or religious prosecutions, either for people who've criticized the king or who don't hold to the true Protestant faith. So people are literally being attacked for their most intimate beliefs. The American First Amendment, which protects freedom of conscience and freedom of speech, would come to protect those rights. And that's why, in some sense, the First and Fifth Amendments almost run into each other to the degree that they're trying to protect cognitive liberty. They're doing the same thing. But it is important to ask that historical question, because this is an age that takes oaths very, very seriously. And if you're not disemboweled and tortured, you know, everyone expected to be damned to eternal hell, to perdition. So you're in really bad shape either way. That's why it's considered a cruel trilemma. And that's why the Star Chamber was considered so unfair.
2: Your latest book examines something that hasn't been examined, that has been examined a lot, but it is not as much examined as the Adams and Jefferson conversation, as the Hamilton and Jefferson conversation, and how much those two really did not like each other. And over specifically how much power any one branch of government should hold, something very near and dear to my heart. Where does an individual's right against self-incrimination fit into that same story, a check on state power, or is it something else entirely, maybe?
0: Great question. Hamilton and Jefferson, as you said, disagreed about certain basic disputes that remain a part of our debates today. In particular, the balance between national power and states' rights, between democracy and rule by elites, between liberal and strict construction of the Constitution, and between the powers of the president and the powers of Congress, with Jefferson favoring states' rights and strict construction and democracy, and Hamilton favoring national power and liberal construction and rule by elites. They didn't discuss the Fifth Amendment, but Jefferson was the one who wanted a Bill of Rights. He said he had two objections to the Constitution when he got a copy from Madison. First, that there was no Bill of Rights, and second, that the president was eligible for re-election. Jefferson wanted a one-year term so the president wouldn't be tempted to refuse to leave office and install himself in power. So Jefferson's the big civil libertarian, at least in theory, until he became president, when he prosecuted some of his own, or he called for the prosecution of his own critics at the state level. And it was Jefferson who urged Madison to change his mind on a Bill of Rights. And Madison then drafted the Bill of Rights basically by cutting and pasting from state constitutions, some of which protected against a right of self-incrimination. So in that sense, Jefferson was a strong proponent of civil liberties, and Hamilton less concerned about them, more interested in government power.
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0: This is America at 250. Due diligence. Here's Steve Herman and Bill Bernadoni.
1: How does invoking the fifth work differently in a criminal trial versus, let's say, let's say someone invoked the Fifth Amendment in a congressional hearing. Like, I don't know if that's ever happened anytime recently. how does it work differently criminally versus congressionally? If at all?
2: Well, people have different reasons for invoking it congressionally, because in a congressional hearing, you may legitimately fear a perjury trap. In other words, even if you're innocent, you might think that the committee's out to get you and will try to twist any small inconsistencies they see in your account and prosecute you for perjury. You can even be prosecuted for perjury if the government grants you immunity. You're expected to tell the truth, and they can't prosecute you based on your statements, but they can prosecute you for perjury. You know, just to give this some historical context, the big time that the Fifth Amendment became front and center in the 20th century was during the McCarthy hearings, where the Committee on Un-American Activity was hauling all sorts of brilliant artists and composers and actors before its committee, run by the demagogue Joseph McCarthy, and asking them to name names. And the playwright Lillian Hellman decided to plead the fifth on the advice of her lawyer, Joseph Rout, not because she felt that she was guilty, but she thought if she didn't, then she'd be forced to name names. And she thought that that was unfair and wrong, and didn't want to be prosecuted for her failure to do that. So she pled the fifth. There's one good example of how you could be innocent yourself, but still want to plead the fifth. And then, of course, in the end, the McCarthy hearings didn't conclude that Red Scare of the 50s until the lawyer Joseph Walsh famously said on national television to McCarthy, "At long last, sir, have you no sense of decency?" And then the spell broke, the reign of witches, to use Jefferson's phrase from long ago. And McCarthy ended up in disgrace, and he finally died of alcoholism. But it just reminds us how powerful, how scary these congressional hearings can be. They can ruin lives, even if you're not guilty. And that's why people may have an incentive to plead them in a hearing in a way that they wouldn't if they're just stopped by the police.
3: When our founding fathers were writing up the Constitution and the initial amendments, we didn't know about DNA. We didn't have cell phone passcodes. Where's the dividing line with the protection against self-incrimination when it comes to testimony versus fingerprints and computer documents and things like that?
2: Well, that's a really interesting and complicated question. The core thing that the Fourth Amendment was supposed to protect was private diaries. And the framers were especially excited by the case of John Wilkes, who was a British critic of the king, who wrote all sorts of pamphlets criticizing the king, and one pamphlet called North Britain 45 that accused the king of having, that accused the foreign secretary, Lord Bute, of having an affair with the king's mother, really angered the king. And he ordered his henchmen to go into everyone's house without any particularized suspicion and identify the author of this pamphlet. They were dispatched by Lord Halifax. The henchmen broke into lots of people's houses. Finally, they found in Wilkes's home a copy of North Britain 45. They prosecute him for seditious libel, which means criticizing the king. And in Britain, truth is no defense. The greater the truth, the worse the offense. So it looks like he's dead to rights, but he says that the most intimate secrets of his heart have been violated, and that he has a right not to be searched without particularized suspicion. And a jury agrees and gives him a verdict of £1,000, a huge amount of money in its day. And that comes to stand for the proposition that you can't search people's houses and persons and papers and effects, as the Fourth Amendment says, without particularized suspicion. Now, that's relevant to the Fifth Amendment because at the end of the 19th century, in a case called Boyd versus United States, the government issued a subpoena for receipts relating to plate glass that some guy was importing. And he said he didn't want to turn it over because it might incriminate himself. And the court agreed and said that he was protected by the Fourth and Fifth Amendment, which run almost into each other. And therefore that these private papers were protected. However, and that was the core rule that prevailed through some of the 20th century. Then the court began to cut away at those protections so that you could basically run an administrative state, because it'd be hard to prosecute violations of, say, environmental protection laws if you couldn't ask for paper evidence. And it began to say in a whole bunch of cases that the diaries and private papers were not testimonial, because what was being subpoenaed was their existence, not their content. And the bottom line was, by the time of the Clinton impeachment, when Monica Lewinsky was so upset that her private bookstore receipts had been subpoenaed, there was no protection for those kind of intimate personal papers. So right now, the court has really been narrowing the degree to which statements even count as testimonial. That's part of chipping away at the Fifth Amendment. But we've gone upside down from a world where literally the American revolutionaries had parties to celebrate John Wilkes and would drink 45 steins of beer to celebrate North Britain 45 and named towns and people like Wilkes Barre, Pennsylvania, and John Wilkes Booth after him. In those days, our private papers were the quintessential example of things that you couldn't compel. And now we've reached a world where basically anything you turn over to a third party voluntarily, you lose privacy in, and even some private papers that you store on your own computer may not be protected because they're not considered testimonial.
1: That's Jeffrey Rosen.
3: And I don't think we could have asked for a cleaner way to close this one than the way he did it himself.
4: In the course of investigating this matter, members of this body, others have suggested that statutes may have been violated, and an independent counsel has been requested by the Attorney General. Despite my very strong desire to provide Congress with my recollection of the facts pertaining to this matter, counsel has advised me that I should avail myself of the protections provided by that same Constitution that I have fought to support and defend. I intend to follow that advice exactly.
1: That's Oliver North, the Marine Lieutenant Colonel and National Security Council aide who first pled the Fifth before Congress in December 1986 at the start of the Iran-Contra affair. 7 months later, in July 1987, he testified publicly under a grant of immunity, an appearance that made him one of the most memorable congressional witnesses of the modern era, decades before Fauci.
3: Same five words, same argument, different party wanting a different guy to talk.
1: Different scandal, different Congress, same argument over what silence means, which honestly is the whole episode in one image.
3: The Fifth Amendment doesn't ask whether you're guilty. It only asks whether the government can force you to answer.
1: 75 years of American culture has trained us to hear, "I plead the Fifth," as a confession.
3: The Constitution says it isn't one. Congress, summer of 2026, said something a little more complicated.
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10: Historic oil deal. On Jack Callahan, Fox News, Venezuela agreeing to provide the U.S. up to 65 billion barrels of oil, a deal both sides call historic, as Fox's Alex Hogan reports from the White House.
11: The acting president of Venezuela, Delcy Rodriguez, said that this is a first step toward economic recovery. She went on to explain that Venezuela will contribute the oil and industry, and the U.S. will contribute the capital and technology to develop it further. President Trump today on Truth Social said the oil will fill up the strategic national reserves. It's unclear how quickly this deal could provide oil for the reserves, which have dropped to a more than 40-year low. Secretary of State Marco Rubio writing a part for the Venezuelan people, this deal will bring nearly $100 billion in private investment, support thousands of high-paying jobs, and drive the reconstruction of Venezuela's economy.
10: Critics accuse Venezuela's government of betraying the country, while Democrat lawmakers are calling the move corrupt. Venezuela's acting president insisting her country still has sovereignty over its oil. Rescue crews are struggling with heavy rains as they continue to look for more than 3,000 people still missing following the massive flooding in Nepal and Tibet.
12: The situation is getting worse and more dire by the minute. It's getting very complicated as heavy rains continue to fall, swelling the rivers and the lakes further upstream. Chinese authorities also said another lake was also created today. Those rising water levels are forcing crews to completely stop rescue operations at time as they wait for better conditions. More than 90,000 people have been affected by this disaster, according to the Red Cross. And scientists say Wednesday's flash flood was triggered by a glacier collapse that struck with a 5.3 magnitude, sending stories high waves of rock, ice, and debris barreling through the mountain valleys.
10: Fox's Stephanie Bennett. The State Department says approximately 85 Americans in that region remain unaccounted for. 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
15: The following program is paid for by Kedrick. For entertainment purposes only, the contents of this program do not constitute advice or reflect the opinions of this company, any of its parent companies, affiliates, or subsidiaries, and do not create any type of professional relationship between the audience and presenters. No person listening should act or refrain from acting on the basis of the content of this program without first seeking appropriate professional advice. Cumulus expressly disclaims any and all liability relating to actions taken or not taken based on any or all contents of the program.
16: Welcome, everyone, to How to Retire on Time. I'm Michael Decker here with David Franson from Kedrick Wealth. This show is all about answering your retirement questions. Say goodbye to that oversimplified advice you've heard, hundreds of times, the generic crap. This show's about getting into the nitty-gritty, because that's where it matters. As always, some of your questions anytime during the week to retireontime.com/ask, and we'll feature them on the show. Or if you're joining us live here on Zoom, you can put them in the chat right now. This chat is live. My screen literally has your comments. I want you to push back on me. I want you to question. Say, hey, can you clarify that? That stuff matters. Okay. We're talking taxes today. I do have a poll going on about what concerns you, but taxes is what bugs me. Now, David, let me tell you why.
17: Okay.
16: Taxes is this arbitrary thing that only your CPA is supposed to do because advisors can't give tax advice, which is ridiculous. Like, okay, I get that an advisor can't give tax representation advice legally in front of the IRS. But when it comes to strategies, when it comes to how to get more of your money, we're able to do that. It's a part of our licensure.
17: Yeah.
16: Yet, I can't give tax advice, but let me sell you this product that's really tax efficient. Well, hold on. What's really going on? So, and the other part of this too is tax planning, which is kind of most of the work I do. I'm an investment advisor. Yes, I am an insurance agent. And yes, I can file your taxes. But the majority of what I do is tax planning. Why? Because for many people who want to retire, that's your make or break. So today, I thought it'd be appropriate to really highlight tax planning, how to get more out of your money. That is the mission, because the last thing you want to do is to be in a situation where you're working with someone, whether it's an advisor or AI, you know, the A words of finance. You're working with someone that's giving you some feedback, but it's incomplete because you're not asking all of the right questions. Maybe you didn't know to ask about 72T or 72Q, and that would be your ability to retire at the early 50s, or the rule of 55, because that was never brought up. You know, all these things matter. And that's, if that's jargon, don't worry, I'll break it down to you in just a second. But it's often the difference of being able to retire on time and working a few years longer because you didn't know how to get more out of your money. It's often the difference of barely having legacy and barely being able to make it and having 6 to 7 figures passed to the kids or whoever, the charity of choice. These things matter. They matter a lot, and they make up big differences. Usually with the average retiree I'm working with, it's like an extra $1 million.
17: That's incredible.
16: And if you think about it, the subtle adjustments that you make at the beginning of retirement, you know, $50,000 paid less in taxes here, or $30,000 in savings here, or we took out $20,000 from your Affordable Care Act premiums. That money, let's just round it off, $100,000. If you just put an extra $100,000 in your retirement portfolio and let that sucker ride for another 20 to 30 years, that's worth a lot of money. So yes, tax planning matters. Yes, the dollars might seem a little insignificant at the beginning, but there is a massive ripple effect that happens later on in your plan. And if you don't know where to look, I sound like Ferris Bueller. Life moves by pretty fast. You just might miss it.
17: Yeah.
16: Now, this also goes not just for those who are retiring right now or those who just retired. If you're 5 years away from retirement, there are many opportunities that we could talk about on how to fund it correctly, because most people don't. You know, how do most people fund it? Oh, I have a 401k. I'll just get my match there. I'll call it good and I'll figure this out later. Oh my gosh.
17: Right. Yeah, too many people like have that mindset, right?
16: It's just missed opportunities.
17: And you know, and we can't blame them. How would they know otherwise, right? This is what we're sort of conditioned to do. Oh, yeah. We just max out your 401k. That's the advice.
16: Let me be fair about this, okay? So I'm going to use a health, not health care, but a health example, okay? So health and nutrition.
17: All right.
16: Let's say, David, that you just constantly feel bloated, right? Mm. You know, you're trying to eat healthy and it's just not hitting right. You eat clean, but it's just, you always feel kind of sluggish. There's brain fog. You're lethargic and so on.
17: Sure.
16: Would you ever have thought to maybe do a methylation or a genetic test and see if you have MTHFR or MFR or these other genetic anomalies that make it so you cannot digest certain things so that if you eat healthy food, but you're the wrong person, it ends up being like sludge in your gut. It can't pull out the nutrients and you're going to be in brain fog in perpetuity unless you knew, like who would know that, right?
17: Yeah.
16: And I've met many nutritionists that didn't know to ask that because they focus on the intake of macro diets, which is important, but methylation might not be their specialty. Maybe they haven't done their research on that, right? Maybe the doctor is prescribing you some sort of medication to try to offset the difference. This is very Isaac Newtonian kind of medicine to try and offset the difference. Well, hold on. Pump the brakes. What if you just asked more questions? What if you had a more comprehensive perspective on how to do retirement planning? Because you got income planning, you got tax planning, you got healthcare planning, you got legacy planning. I mean, all these different things affect each other. So let me give you a couple of examples. And by the way, how much money you have saved determines your tax planning. I cannot emphasize that enough, and here's why. If you have, let's say, $500,000, which we help a lot of people that have about $500,000 retire on time, happy as a clam.
17: Yeah.
16: Okay. Your tax, your income might from your portfolio might be anywhere from $20,000 or so, if we assume broadly the 4% rule. Now, planning would be able to dictate that a little bit more here, a little bit less there, but let's say 4 or 5%. So $20,000 or so coming from the portfolio. Okay. If you've got $20,000 coming into the portfolio and you've got Social Security coming in and that bridges your gap, why in the world would you do a Roth conversion?
17: Yeah.
16: I mean, really.
17: Right.
16: You're sitting, if it's married, filing joint, or even if you're single, most of your retirement distributions tax-free. Why? It's called the standard deduction.
17: I've heard of that.
16: So why would you pay 22 to 24% on an IRA to Roth conversion when you could just slowly pull it out and the standard deduction tax-free? Oh, because debt's going up and because taxes are going to go up. Yeah, that's what they said in 2012, or not 2012. I mean, they always say this, 2012, yeah. 2020, 2024. You know what was funny about 24? People are doing massive IRA to Roth conversions. Oh, taxes are going to go up, doomsday.
17: Yeah.
16: And then what happened? Trump gets into office, which no one really expected that. That was kind of a long shot for a while. And I mean, depending on your belief system. And I don't mean that religiously. I mean that politically. Sure. And then he passes the one big beautiful bill and taxes get cut. Oh, you planned wrong.
17: Right.
16: We don't want to go extreme. We want systems. But what politicians going to get reelected or praised if they taxed the quote unquote poor? Not going to happen.
17: Right.
16: The standard deduction is probably going to stay in there most of the time, if not in perpetuity. I don't think that's really going to go away. And then maybe the 10 and 12% bracket, the one that you would be in, if you have 500,000, 700,000, if that's your range, $1 million or less saved for retirement, you could probably retire. Just depends on how much income you want. But why would you be paying high taxes on conversions when you could do the same management, slowly pull out of the portfolio and say in the 10 to 12% bracket, and maybe it goes up to 15. Maybe we go back to the 15% bracket. Fine, but your income was taking the lower brackets out. And then if you just stayed in there, that's better than 22% or 22 cents on every dollar converted. And the problem, this is the math. The problem is, see, people say, well, let's just move it over quickly, and then it'll grow tax-free, and then it'll pay out tax-free, and that'll be a bigger number. That's true. But it's not an apples-to-apples comparison. Because when you do a conversion, money leaves your account.
17: Yeah, then what happens?
16: It's harder to grow less money.
17: Mm.
16: So you've got to be very careful about the arbitrary tax advice of, oh, taxes are probably going to go up. Oh, the debt's an issue. Like, I know the debt's an issue. I would argue, though, it's not a debt issue. It's a spending issue. But that's another time for another podcast. If you want me to talk more about that, put it in the chat. But the conversation is fundamentally about where are you historically on those tax rates and how do you get the most out of your money? Because you could do a massive conversion. That's true. If you have $1 million or less, massive conversion and everything else is tax-free. That sounds really nice.
17: Sounds really good.
16: That is the greatest premise for a product sales pitch.
17: Yeah.
16: Whether it's index universal life insurance, whether it's, you know, whatever it is, right? Whole life. It's the insurance agents that like to get your money out of the IRA as fast as possible, sell the policy, and then, you know, they make their commission. And that's fine. It's not that it's wrong.
17: Mm-hmm.
16: It's that, hold on. What are we really trying to solve here?
17: Yeah.
16: Let's pump the brakes instead of the product commissions. And I poke fun at the insurance agent people, not that they're wrong, that they're compromised because what they sell has to work based on that story they have to tell.
17: Mm-hmm.
16: What if you didn't need a death benefit? Should you really be buying life insurance? Well, there's tax benefits. That's true. I know 7201 of the tax code. I read it too. But what's the break even? What's the cost? What liquidity do you lose? These are questions we need to ask.
17: And the people may not know to ask that question.
16: No. And yeah. How would you?
17: Right.
16: I mean, really, this is complicated stuff.
17: Mm.
16: So let me throw a few things in here, okay? And let me know if I go too fast, but you can put in the chat and I can comment as such. But if you've got $1 million or less, there's a good chance that RMDs are self-fulfilled. Here's what I mean.
17: Yeah.
16: An RMD is a required minimum distribution. It means you're required by law at some point, they keep changing the dates, but at some point you have to pull money out of your IRA. If you pull money out of your IRA, you're paying taxes on it. Line 72 of the tax code, it's a whole section. Talks about how, and they made it very, very secure here.
17: Mm-hmm.
16: You're paying income tax if money leaves that.
17: Yeah.
16: Now, remind me if I miss this. There are some strategies that people talk about and how to kind of offset that income tax. It's often sold with all the benefits, never acknowledging the detriments. But if money's coming out of your IRA, you're paying taxes. So the question is, do you want to slowly drain that tax bill, maximizing your utilization of the standard deduction and the lower tax brackets, which will probably kind of stay in that ballpark for the rest of your life? Or do you want to quickly go to the zero bracket and just hope things work out in your favor, even though the odds would be against you?
17: I heard the word hope in there.
16: Yeah. It's things like this that bug me. But so if you've got $1 million or less, there's a good chance that RMDs are not going to be an issue. Why? Because the income you already want will likely already satisfy the RMD.
17: Okay.
16: You see how that plays out?
17: Yeah.
16: The income you want already most likely satisfies the RMD. So what's the point? Now, let me do a little example here. And I'm pulling up our tax calculator, which everyone that buys our kit, the Retire On Time kit. So retireontime.com resources kit. It's like $97 right now. You get our workbook. You get AI prompts. You get a planning checklist. You get access to all the tools we use internally here as well, which is a pretty sweet situation. Okay. So I'm going to pull up here. Just put two people. Let's say they're both born in 1966. Okay. And let's say they've got 500,000. So they're going to pull out, I don't know, 20,000 for their portfolio. They can live a nice, modest life. And they got 35,000 coming in from Social Security. They're basically paying nothing in taxes.
17: Mm-hmm.
16: Okay.
17: Because of the standard deduction?
16: Because of the standard deduction and then how Social Security is taxed. Now, that's a whole thing, too. We got to talk about with Social Security taxation. It's called the tax torpedo because you can get taxed twice by increasing your taxes in one place while you increase your tax exposure in Social Security. It's going to be very costly a bit. Again, $1 million or less. Your tax planning is more delicate than $1 million or more.
17: Mm, that's interesting.
16: Fine tuning. This matters. People say, oh, tax planning is for the rich. No, it's not. It's actually more delicate for those who have less than $1 million. But if we look at this, your adjusted gross income, the taxable amount in this situation, I quickly threw together, it's about 22,000. You've got 10,000 tax-free still. You might do a $10,000 IRA to Roth conversion because it's still within the standard deduction, married, filing joint. Who's talking about doing IRA to Roth conversions within the standard deduction? There's a group of people that are often neglected where this is the planning that you would do.
17: Mm.
16: Every advisor wants to work with the ultra wealthy.
17: Oh, yeah.
16: Well, what about the common person? They need tax planning too.
17: They got to retire.
16: Everyone wants to retire. It's beautiful. We want to retire on time.
17: Yep.
16: So you got 500,000 or less. This is an example of what tax planning really looks like. And it can save you a ton of money. When I say save you a ton of money, I mean paying a lot less in taxes, holding on to more of your money. If you keep more of your money, then you're able to grow it better. And if you're able to grow it better, you can get more out of it for income or legacy purposes. Now, let's say it's $500,000 to $1 million. Maybe you can't do IRA to Roth conversions within the standard deduction, but you still have some room within the 12% bracket. Maybe you got some room to kind of move around a little bit. Maybe you dip a little bit into the 22% bracket. And by the way, you don't want to manage your taxes on tax brackets. Tax brackets change. The percentages change.
17: Right.
16: The dollar thresholds change. It's the effective tax rate that's the silver lining between it all. That's your target. That's how you navigate tax risk, congressional risk.

0: 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Go there today. And by the way, that was that Kipling article I wrote recently about cash flow versus income, which is the taxable amount, which is spending. Because if you incorporate, let's say you're, again, $500,000 or $1 million, and let's say $200,000 of that is your brokerage, you've got your basis. So that's the amount that you've invested into something that's not going to get taxed. So your taxable, you bought some Apple stock years ago.
1: Yeah.
0: Half of it is gains. Half of it is basis. So if you sold it, half of it would get taxed under long-term capital gains in this situation. The other half would be basis. That's going to manipulate your tax planning as well.
1: Mm-hmm.
0: Gets you more out of your money. I'll talk about that. Oh, actually, let's just go there right now. Why not?
1: Okay. Yeah. I'm game.
0: Okay. Here's a fun scenario. Okay. David.
1: Yeah.
0: You're 62 years old and you just retired. Congratulations.
1: Oh, I feel great.
0: You've got $200,000 in your typical brokerage account, and you did the most cliche portfolio. Oh, it was John Bogle of Vanguard. It was his masterpiece.
1: Okay.
0: Like, you know, buy low cost index funds and you held them forever. Congratulations.
1: All right.
0: You did common sense investing. You read the book, you followed it, and it helped you grow your money.
1: Great.
0: Now, you've also got $300,000 in an IRA. Got to get it out. You know, you got to take it out at some point.
1: Yeah.
0: And then $100,000 in Roth.
1: All right.
0: Okay, so $600,000 in total.
1: This is great news for me.
0: Yeah.
1: I like this.
0: Two Social Securities. You're going to file those at 67 years old. All you're right. Concerned, though. You were thinking about delaying retirement for a couple of years because why? Affordable Care Act insurance.
1: Mm.
0: Well, there are still subsidies.
1: Mm.
0: So let's say you only needed $40,000, $50,000 a year. Well, $200,000, that's going to get you at least 4 years, maybe five, if markets grow a little bit, if we line things in. So what if... Just what if?
1: All right.
0: What if we took 25 to 30,000, let's say, from your IRA?
1: Okay.
0: Tax-free, standard deduction for you and your bride. Congratulations. You're treating your IRA as a Roth. But you need to bridge the gap a little bit, and you haven't filed for Social Security yet.
1: Yeah.
0: So now what you do is you say, hey, that Apple stock, I'm going to start taking some out of it.
1: Mm.
0: Because in that situation, you have a massive threshold of the 0% long-term capital gains bracket. So you can sell that Apple stock and pay zero in taxes.
1: Mm, because of, tell me again.
0: Long-term capital gains.
1: Okay.
0: So roughly, you have $99,000, which is more income than you're going to take anyway.
1: Mm-hmm.
0: $99,000 of gains you can realize.
1: Mm.
0: That's a good deal. And this is where planning falls short in the industry. This is what really gets my goat, is not only could you take income that year, you know, short up $50,000, pay no taxes on it, but you also have other assets that you could realize. That means sell it, rebalance your portfolio, pay no taxes on it, and prepare for the following years.
1: Okay.
0: This is multi-layered planning, and it's most often not done based on what I see here.
1: Mm.
0: In over a decade of doing this, it's always, this is a true story. I met this guy. So how do you do planning? Well, we sell them an annuity. Oh, that's not right or wrong, but they're going to turn on an annuity. They're going to take lifetime income, and that income's going to pay their taxes and will take care of their spending. That's not tax planning. That's selling a product and hoping that product can fulfill some sort of arbitrary plan that rationalizes whatever suitability they did, which is very little.
1: Mm-hmm.
0: It's ridiculous. Now, I'm not saying the annuity is wrong. A lot of people want that guaranteed lifetime income. Some don't, some do. I don't care which path you're on, you know. But maybe you want to file for that lifetime income when you file for Social Security, bridge a gap a little bit from very efficient tax withdrawals. Maybe you don't. I'm just saying. Maybe you limited the annuity exposure so that the annuity was always in the standard deduction for the single person. And I'm going down a little bit of a rabbit hole here. Because when the spouse passes, you have the single bracket.
1: Right.
0: Anyway, I'm digressing here. The point I'm trying to make, tax planning is critical. If you're 50 years old, your tax planning is fundamentally different than if you're 50 years old, it's very different than if you're 60 years old. Mm. If you're 60 years old, it's very different than if you're 70 years old. And then if you have $500,000 or less, you might be able to retire. I know that goes against every social media post that tries

0: to manipulate you with all sorts of fear mongering and crap because they just want to work with high net worth people. Mm. I love working with a person with $500,000-$600,000. That's just salt of the earth kind of person. And they just want to figure out how to get to where they want to go.
1: Yeah.
0: And I love working with a person that has $500,000 to $1 million. You know, they're just trying to be efficient. They want to leave a little to the kids. That's a wonderful situation. I also love working with a person that's got $1 million to $7 million because they're just different conversations. But everyone needs tax planning.
1: Yeah.
0: Everyone needs it. And the moment you say you don't is the moment you're giving the government more of your money at a faster rate, at a less effective rate, and you're keeping less of your money, which gives you less flexibility, which gives you more risk. And you got to stretch those dollars a little bit more. Mm. So when someone says, oh, I can't give tax advice, humbug.
1: Yeah. I mean, what are they doing then? There's a lot of hope, I guess. We used that word earlier.
0: Well, the industry is based on sell a product, talk about the strategy that coincides with that product, and then rationalize whatever plan that would be. Mm. It's ridiculous. That's like saying you're going to buy a bunch of tools, and then based on those tools, that's the home you're going to build. Mm. Well, what if you don't want a log cabin in the middle of a city?
1: Mm-hmm.
0: And yeah. Your plan should be different than your neighbor's plan. You could have the same money, have the same income requests, but want something totally different. Let's see if I missed anything here. Is there anything I told you to tell me?
1: No. Okay. Not this time.
0: If you've got more money, some of the things to consider, you're doing more R&D planning. You don't want your required minimum distributions to push you to higher brackets if you can help it.
1: Yeah.
0: If you have legacy purposes, here's a fun conversation I had recently. Guy says, I live off my pension.
1: Oh.
0: I've got $1 million in IRA. I don't need any of it. What should I do? I said, well, what do you mean? What should you do? Like, what do you want the money to do? I want it to grow. Everyone says I should do IRA to Roth conversions. What do you think? Hmm. We did a simple analysis. And what we found was his kids were lower income earners.
1: Okay.
0: So and he was a high income with a pension that just pushed him into a higher tax bracket. No way around it. So what we realized was if we just let it ride, no IRA to Roth conversions. Mm-hmm. And he will just pay the taxes of the RMD, whatever it was. And then he'd stick it into his brokerage account. We were able to actually get him more money to the legacy. Why? The reason is we kept more money into the account and it was easier to grow more money. Mm-hmm. When we had to pay the RMD, we did. We couldn't get around that, but he didn't know how long he was going to live and he didn't expect to live past 83 or so. So when we moved the money from the IRA, paid the taxes to the brokerage account, because mm-hmm. you can't, the RMD doesn't work for IRA to Roth conversions. You have to take it out and put it somewhere.
1: Yeah.
0: He just put it, bought index funds, and then when he passes, his kids will get the step up in basis. That means they're not going to pay the gains on those assets.
1: Yeah.
0: And it was clear as day when we run the analysis that he could give more to his kids who would do better in their tax situation to inherit pre-tax dollars than had he done aggressive IRA to Roth conversions.
1: Mm. Yeah, this is great. I mean,
0: context is king.
1: Yes. Yeah. And so you have to, I guess the trick is finding an advisor that can help walk you through all this. But they all have these disclosures that say, oh, well, we don't do tax planning.
0: Yeah.
1: So now what?
0: Which I don't even know where that came from, honestly.
1: Yeah.
0: Like we don't give tax advice. I get that they don't give tax advice as in they cannot legally represent you into the IRS. Mm. You have to be a tax attorney, an enrolled agent, or a CPA to do that. Mm. So that I get.
1: Sure.
0: But I think the disclosure got out of hand.
1: Yeah, maybe they're just trying to be too safe. I don't know.
0: Yeah, but you know what's kind of ironic about all of this? People are concerned about taxes, and tax planning is very important. But let's hold the phone for a second and just look at things objectively. Let me do just a quick calculation, okay? All right, so two people, there's $1 million that they're saved in their IRA. Couple, that's it.
1: All right.
0: Okay? And we're going to do Texas. I'm feeling, been thinking about brisket lately. So Kansas City, we got the best, pork barbecue, but yeah. Texas does a good brisket. Let's call it as it is. Okay. So they're going to take 45,000. So not the 4%, not the 5% rule, 4.5 5%. So 45,000 is an IRA distribution, and they're going to get 60,000 from their Social Security benefits.
1: All right.
0: Okay. So total income, 105,000. Adjusted gross income, we're looking at 77,000 or so.
1: Mm.
0: Okay. Some Social Security calculations in there. And then you got the standard deduction. So they're getting taxed total on about 45,000 is tax. So they're going to pay about $5,000, roughly speaking, in federal income tax. Okay. But you know what they're paying their advisor?
1: Are they paying them a percentage?
0: $10,000.
1: Oh.
0: 1% on $1 million is $10,000.
1: Yeah.
0: They're paying their advisor twice the amount that they're paying the government. And if they did nothing, they just did a basic stock bond fund portfolio, or they did a one-time plan with an advisor, and they just follow that system, they'd get rid of a $10,000 bill that's just hidden because it's only 1%, and it comes out secretly from the portfolio.
1: Right.
0: I feel like Milton from The Office Space. Give me my stapler. But it's $5,000. If you did no optimization, you can get a one-time plan. Someone gives you the ingredients, the recipe on how to do it, and you just implement it yourself. Or you can pay $10,000 to try and lower a $5,000 bill. How is that right?
1: Mm. That's illuminating.
0: So, I've been doing this a long time. Oh, well, there's the behavior aspect of your financial advisor. We're financial advisors. That's the irony. We don't do 1% on fees, but, oh, well, you know, There's the behavior factor. You know, the advisor's watching it. It's going to prevent you from doing something stupid. Well, if you have a system and you revert to the system, you just follow the system. If you can be systems based, then that goes out the window. And well, you know, the tax efficiency, you got to watch out. Well, if you have a plan that tells you the tax efficiency, then that's solved.
1: Yeah.
0: Like we talk about the advisor alpha. I forget where our sheet is. It's somewhere over here. Advisor alpha is a real thing, but it's not contingent on your codependent relationship to pay an advisor twice as much as you're paying in a tax bill. That doesn't make any sense. Mm. And if you're paying 1.5% for a better fee, you know, your advisor better be consistently beating the S&P 500 or a general stock bond fund portfolio consistently year over year to rationalize the fee. Because in a normal situation, you have an advisor who's bought and hold a typical portfolio that you could literally hire him for a month and then leave and just keep that allocation because it's buy and hold with, you know, you got your large cap, your small cap, your mid cap, you got your bond funds over here, maybe a little international exposure. You could just do that yourself.
1: Mm.
0: Or robo-investing. I don't love robo-investing, but you could do that too.
1: Yeah.
0: It's just... the industry doesn't want people to admit. I'm curious, put in the chat for the many people that are here, put in the chat if this resonates with you, but this is the conversation people don't want to have because it's the obvious illogical conclusion. In the 70s and 80s, yeah, you had to call someone, you had to place those trades. It was hard to move money. Now you can do it on your phone.
1: Yeah.
0: Here's the takeaway. Then we're going to get to your questions. We've been getting a lot of questions popping in here, but tax planning is for everyone. But your asset level is going to suggest a completely different strategy.
1: Mm.
0: So don't fall. AUM is a ripoff. Thanks, Steve. The levels are contingent on those strategies.
1: Mm.
0: And if you follow a system, not sentiment, then you're able to be prepared. I mean, I say this in the book, a prepared reaction is better than a risky prediction. It's okay to buy and hope.
1: Mm-hmm.
0: But you got to have your prepared reaction. Markets go down. What's your plan B? That's why I talk about chapter 4 of the book. If you haven't read it, go to retireontime.com and download it for free. That's retireontime.com, by the way. Okay. Couple of things here before we get to your questions. We've got in September, we have 7 Retire on Time classes we're holding. 7. It's a lot. These classes, the next week, I should say next week, this week, depending on where you're listening to it, we're doing tax leaks. So tax leaks to patch your retirement plan. I'm going to actually show you. I'm going to share my screen. I'm going to show you different ways, like when IRA to Roth conversions may make sense and when they don't. I'm going to show you, here's what your 1040 looks like. If you see these numbers, this is what it means. Here's how you lower your taxes on your 1040. Here's how you reposition your portfolio. I'm going to show you about how tax planning works with income planning and healthcare planning. This is a conversation for tax planning, so you can get a taste of it instead of just arbitrarily hearing some talking head on YouTube or wherever your podcast channel is, or on radio, or and so on.
1: All right.
0: It's on September 2nd at 6:30 Central Time. And that September 2nd Wednesday is going to be $250,000 to $1 million. That's our cohort that we're going to be working towards. Then on September 3rd, I'm going to do it for $1 million plus. Completely different conversation. You're welcome to come to both.
1: That'd be interesting.
0: But we're going to do tax planning strategies. We call them tax leaks. How are you slowly dripping nickels? You're losing money to the government because you don't have a keen eye on what's going on. And your 1040, that tax return, that summary, that's the map of it all. 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We've also got on September 16th, the Social Security ripple effect. Too many people are saying, well, how do I get the most out of Social Security? That's the wrong question. It's how do I use Social Security to elevate my overall goals? And it's often we're jumping over dimes to pick up pennies when Social Security optimization is considered. September 23rd, we've got 10 ways to build a retirement paycheck. Okay. Yeah. It's not just annuities to generate income. Many ways you can generate income retirement. So that's September 23rd. September 24th, we're going to do an annuity math night. Annuities are just a tool. They're often misunderstood. And the purpose of this is to talk some people who have been sold them out of an annuity and those who have hated them to understand how they work. And what's funny is some people say, oh, I came here thinking I'd buy one. Now I know I don't need one. Mm. And other people saying, I swore them off. But now that I understand how they work today, not how they worked 10 years ago, I kind of might want one.
1: Yeah.
0: I don't care what the outcome is. I just want you to define tools correctly, because too many people are looking at hammers thinking the hammer's how you cut wood. That's not how a hammer works. And then we've also got September 30th. These are all at 6:30 Central Time, by the way. September 30th, how to retire from rentals, because too many people have become servitude. They're moved into a servitude position. Their properties own them. They can't sell them. The taxes are holding them in. It's just there are ways to defer your taxes to get out of your properties tax-free and keep, if not increase, that cash flow. And so many more. That retireontime.com/class is where you're going to get a month out of just classes, RSVP to any of them.
1: And these are all on Zoom?
0: All on Zoom with open Q&A. Ask me anything on there. It's fun. It's live. We're having a good time.
1: And you really mean that too, right? When you say ask me anything, like literally just ask.
0: If
1: it's on your mind.
0: Well, and here's what's different. So everyone here listening, you have received an invitation to a steak dinner, which is an annuity sales pitch.
1: Right.
0: You have received invitations to libraries, which is an AUM pitch or something like that. You're receiving in the mail. We are killing trees galore with all these invitations so you can get sold a product.
1: Mm-hmm.
0: My opinion is you've got AI. You've got Google or DuckDuckGo.
1: Yeah. Thank you for that.
0: Yeah, you're welcome, David. Shout out. So if I can help you ask better questions and you were already going to do this on your own, it's a win. If I can help you ask better questions and you realize you could do this on your own, which anyone can, but you don't want to do it on your own, that's when people hire us for a one-time fee to build a one-time plan, or they hire us at a flat fixed monthly fee that's independent of their asset size. Or that's when people get a one-time plan and then go to our subscription model and it's like guided retirement. It's this new thing we invented. You get a one-time annual review. And every month you're getting checklists. You're doing most of the work, which is why the cost is so low. And then you get a one-time annual review just to check in. You know, like when you see your doctor once a year, just checks a few things, give you some tips, you're good to go.
1: Yep.
0: But there's at least enough of a relationship there. Yeah, that's the guide to retirement. So we have all these resources there. But you don't pay for things you don't need.
1: Yeah.
0: I know how to fix the engine of an old car, not a new car, an old car.
1: Uh-huh.
0: But there's no way I'm going to try and actually do it again. I'm going to hire a professional to do it. That's my opinion.
1: Yeah.
0: But an oil change, I might hire that out. I might do it myself. But you pay for things you don't want to do.
1: Mm-hmm.
0: But you still need to understand. So the point of the class is to help you ask better questions, to help educate you on how things work, so that you can actually make an informed decision on how you want to proceed. Because the reality is, you can't say yes to something unless you understand how to say no. It's manipulation if the only answer is yes, you need me. Mm. No, it's not. You got Acorns. You got Robin Hood on your app. You got, mm-hmm. you can place trades on Schwab, Vanguard, all of it on your phone.
1: Right.
0: So let's stop pretending that you need an advisor. No, let's only work together if you want it.
1: Yeah.
0: The classes are a lot of fun. We figure it more of a public service than anything. All right. Here's the poll we made. This will be interesting. So one of the largest concerns, taxes going up from our audience today. And then the other one, the second highest, is running out of money and healthcare costs. Very interesting. I always find those polls interesting. Thank you. Hey, if you're just joining us, this is How to Retire on Time. Don't forget to grab a free copy of my book today at retireontime.com to help you prepare to retire on time. All right. Couple of things here. We got some questions that were submitted. Let's see. I'm going to do Jenny, if that's okay.
1: Yep.
0: All right. So Jenny submitted here. I think I'm not a candidate for all the Roth conversion hype. I appreciate the word hype, by the way.
1: Yeah.
0: Because it's just loud people sending it off to the ether, creating all sorts of FOMO. One of the best ways to figure out it's a product pitch or overgeneralized advice is if it's, well, this is what the wealthy's doing, so you should too. Well, no. No, that's ridiculous.
1: I mean, it just sounds good on paper, right? Doesn't it feel good? Oh, now it's all like tax-free now.
0: Yeah, like when people say, oh, well, I'm doing what the wealthy's doing. No, you're not. Mm. You're not doing ILITs and irrevocable trusts that you can borrow against in a leveraged position to try and lower your taxes and still generational wealth. No, you're not doing that.
1: Right.
0: Let's stop kidding ourselves. But anyway, okay, so back to Jenny. At least for several years, but maybe you can use my details. And I'm going to kind of gloss over some of the details so it's not too personal. But so 66 years old, wants to retire at the end of 2028. Okay, good position. We're in retirement range. Yep. And retire on time is not as soon as possible. It's when it's right for you.
1: Yeah.
0: Okay. So income until then is, I'm just going to say, very high.
1: Yeah.
0: Okay, so we're talking in the 32nd to 37th brackets or so. So we're in the high brackets for a while until 2030. Husband's retired. Okay. 401k balance, which is in the seven figures as well. Okay. So with Social Security, take it at seven, about 80,000 or so a year. Yeah. So this is a classic example of look at your next dollars. It may be more prudent for you to just not do any IRA to Roth conversions. In fact, if your income is that high, you might actually want to continue doing pre-tax contributions because you're taking income at one of the highest tax brackets. That's inefficient.
1: Yep.
0: And then you can slowly work it into your plan at a potentially lower bracket in perpetuity.
1: Oh, right.
0: The long play typically works better than the short, just get it done.
1: Yeah.
0: You know, in tax planning, it's not ripping off a Band-Aid. It's letting that thing heal.
1: Right.
0: Okay. Couple of things to just consider here. When you're in the, I'll say the higher net worth, so 5, 10, 20 million plus category, okay? There are other things you could consider, like qualified opportunity zones. There are certain hedge funds that will not do tax loss harvesting from capital gains, but do it as a partnership to try and offset your income with income. That's a whole thing unto itself. It's a very gray area of the tax code. There are some people that do like oil and gas partnerships. And an oil and gas partnership is where you basically invest into a partnership and then they spend all the money on drilling and all the losses pass to you and that helps offset it. There are things out there. Mm. That do exist. There are some people that will, if they're young enough, they'll do like an IUL, they'll fund it, and then they'll borrow against the IUL, kind of leverage it a little bit to pay the taxes, because an IUL, you never actually take the cash out, you borrow against it, and if the cash grows greater than the loan against it, then you can actually make your money back on the taxes you spent. Hmm. These are all strategies, but here's the problem. Every single one of them has a detriment. An oil and gas partnership has higher risk. Are you okay with the risk? If you are, no problem. If you aren't, then just let it lie. You could do the insurance play, but you're going to lose a lot of flexibility in the plan. You're committing to that strategy for life. It's not good or bad. It just is.
1: Is it more illiquid if it's not?
0: You can borrow against it, but you can't cancel the policy unless you want to take the tax penalty.
1: Okay.
0: And there's some nuance with that. That's a very simple explanation of a complicated situation.
1: Yeah.
0: Okay. You got to be careful with those things. You've got the qualified opportunity zones. In essence, you're investing in distressed parts of the country.
1: Yeah.
0: That's increased risk.
1: Right.
0: It doesn't make them wrong. You just need to understand what it is and be okay saying the benefits outweigh the detriments for my specific situation. Because too often on social media, well, if you're a high income earner, then you should be doing this.
1: Mm-hmm.
0: How many people in retirement really want to become a real estate agent and operate off of the real estate? You're selling your IRA assets to reinvest it and become a landlord on something you've never done before. And you're working over 700 hours at least to qualify for this with your real estate license. Like, I get that it's appealing to say, well, this is what the wealthy do, or this is the tax smart way. There's always a cost or a trade or something you're giving up. It doesn't make it wrong. It just means that a lot of people have been manipulated into thinking, well, the wealthy are just smarter. No, they're choosing a path based on the risks that they're comfortable taking.
1: Mm-hmm.
0: We do qualified opportunity zones. We're able to work with the oil and gas partnerships, the stuff that you can't get on your own. But Jenny, and for those that are here, look, put your plan together first. Then identify the leaks, the strategies, and run the numbers until you feel comfortable with those calculations, and then find the right investments or products, the right tools in the toolbox. That's how it needs to work. I agree with your assessment right now and would invite you to come in. Yeah, and go through the planning process, because you're at a point where you do need to start preparing with the different investments that I'm not quoting here on the show, but yeah, the things that you've typed in here, and be respectful to your privacy. There are some things you're going to want to probably look at from a long-term planning standpoint. Hope that helps. All right, let's keep going.
1: Yeah.
0: Steve asks, subscription model ? Yeah, Steve. So here's the deal. Our founding mission statement, if you will, is to help people develop a healthier relationship with money.
1: Mm.
0: And that's ever more important when you retire, because now you're living off of your money. It's easy when you got a paycheck coming in. You can make dumb decisions. You can buy stupid stuff,
1: yeah,
0: and the paycheck's still coming in. But when you're retired, you got to have a more intimate relationship with the flow of your money.
1: Because you're like your own boss and you're paying yourself, right?
0: Yeah. You got to make that work.
1: Yeah.
0: So when you consider that for a second, what we want to make sure is, one, that you have a healthy relationship with your spending. So that's our cash flow tool in our app, Cash Flow and Capital, right? That's all you did. That's like $20 a month. Not a big deal. Or you can get access to our model. So a lot of people that are doing it themselves have an arbitrary portfolio. They just rebalance. I think that's fundamentally wrong, because it says, I'm going to have a static or rigid system and completely ignore market conditions.
1: Mm.
0: Well, that's how you lag the market during the incredible bull markets like 2010 to 2025, 2026. It's still going. And that's how you get destroyed from 2000 to 2010 when the markets go flat. And the markets go flat every 20 years or so. You know, 2000, 1966 or 65, you got 1929, you got 1906. I mean, this is a pattern that happens. So we created an app that allows you to get access to our model. It's like $100 for our model, which is way less than that 1% fee for most people, at least. And it's a risk odometer. Hey, risk on, go for it. Hey, markets are looking a little shaky. Maybe we want to pull back a little bit, maybe put some more in buffered ETFs. And we actually give you the ETFs to do. Anyone can do this. But we're trying to help people, kind of like the stoplights when you go through the intersection. Hey, you're good with green. It's a yellow.
1: Mm.
0: Hey, red, like hold the phone.
1: Yeah.
0: Because you don't want to just take it on the chin and ride it out. You want to understand how to kind of proceed and not. And then the last one is everyone that does a one-time plan with us, to help them sustain that plan in the most cost-efficient way. It's $150 a month right now that you can finish a one-time plan. And then for $150 a month, not only do you get a one-time annual review with our advisors, but you're getting monthly checklists and to-do items to update you, so you're making smart decisions with your healthcare planning, you know, at the end of the year when you got to update or change or stay on the same plan.
1: Mm-hmm.
0: Let you understand, hey, taxes just changed. Here's how that's affecting you. It's a one-to-many educational guided experience with a personalized annual review. Now, if you're honest with yourself, how often do you really talk with your advisor? Once a year. How much is that worth it to you? $10,000? $15,000? $20,000? Or you can get this a similar model that you could just do the rebalancing yourself 10 minutes a month. If you want to dive a little bit deeper, you got a little checklist, and it's $150 a month. I hope this destroys parts of the industry, because I think it's ridiculous how many advisors will just get you in, arbitrary rebalance portfolio, and charge you a ton of money, and then they're just there if you have questions. And they might talk to you once a year, twice a year. That's not a criticism to the advisor. It's that the industry has gotten comfortable with how things work. And I say, no.
1: Yeah.
0: That's our subscription model, Steve. Let me know if you got more questions on it. But you have to have a one-time plan before you can get access to it, because the subscription model is based on supporting that plan.
1: Yeah.
0: If you don't have the plan, what are we supporting?
1: Right. Yeah. You got to know what you like, what you want to do. Like, what is it? Am I going to travel? Am I going to stay home and garden? Am I going to,
0: yeah.
1: Do I have any legacy intentions?
0: Yeah.
1: We have to know all that stuff so that we can know how then to point you.
0: You can't put all your money into just an arbitrary growth portfolio and hope it works out. You need to know how you're going to sequence your income. You're going to take income from these sources for these years. This is, again, tax planning. You got to know if the markets go down, this is your plan. If the markets go up, that's your plan, right? You have to have a comprehensive system before you can maintain that comprehensive system. Because if you just subscribe to the model and, you know, just rebalance once a month, you've fallen back to the 4% rule. Not worth it. So much more could be gotten out of your money. All right. Let's see. Carlos, would you read Carlos's question?
1: Yeah. So Carlos, he and his wife, they have a really good hybrid LTC plan. So
0: don't say who.
1: Oh, yes. Yeah.
0: We don't want to advertise for any company, but a long-term care plan. Got it. Okay.
1: Yes. We won't mention the product. So they've got this hybrid LTC plan. Should they still get a Medicaid asset protection trust or irrevocable trust?
0: That's a fancy way of saying a safe harbor trust. So here's the idea. If one spouse is bankrupting the other spouse, can you divorce them, or can you just basically adjust the assets so it's now an arm's length away? It's irrevocable. You can't touch it anymore. And now Medicaid is paying for your services. And there's typically a 5-year clawback on that. Medicaid is smart. Let me give you questions to ask. Okay. Because every state is going to be set up a little bit differently. Medicaid is an insurance system, which means every state operates differently. Medicaid is no exception. Medicare, still no exception. Like, even though it's subsidized heavily by the federal government, it is a state system.
1: Yeah.
0: So what you got to understand is, what are the rules of clawback for Medicaid in your state? What counts and what doesn't count in your state? Do you have to divorce your spouse in your state if it comes to that or not? These are questions you have to start to ask to understand the rules. Now, a licensed attorney, what do they call them? A licensed attorney that deals in elder law.
1: Okay, yeah.
0: Would know the rules of your state.
1: Yeah.
0: If you're concerned about spending too much money, or that healthcare costs are going to destroy your portfolio or your retirement, it might be worth getting a consultation with someone that does elder law in your state. Because there's too much variability that I can't just sit here on a national audience and just give the golden answer. Doesn't exist. I will say, though, generally speaking, trying to cheat the tax code typically doesn't work very well. Medicaid is, from a legislative standpoint, updating the rules to make it so they can get more and more and more from you. It's getting more and more difficult to actually make these things work. So there is a risk that you could have it set up, the rules change, and now you have to redo the whole system. I'm not an attorney. This is not legal advice. But be very careful with that. Typically, in my opinion, you don't want to plan to literally zero at the end of retirement. You want to have some money as a buffer so that you can afford most of these healthcare costs.
1: Yeah. And so what you mentioned, clawback, who's clawing what back?
0: Like the government.
1: This is clawing.
0: Yeah. No, yeah. Put it back here and you're going to pay for your healthcare costs until it's done.
1: Oh.
0: Yeah. They can do crap like that.
1: Wow. All right.
0: Your home can become an asset that when you pass, like it's basically the government's property at that point. It's pretty intense.
1: Wow.
0: So be very careful that you're asking better questions.
1: All right.
0: I'm not an attorney, so I can't dive too deep into it. If you were in a specific state and we were going through the planning process, we could have a more open conversation about it, not for legal advice, but how to plan around it. But there's a lot of variability with it. So be aware. I mean, for example, Kansas is very different than Texas, which is very different than Washington State and so on. So just understand your state matters.
1: Right.
0: So hopefully, Carlos, that helps. Brian asks, you want to do Brian?
1: Yeah, this is what Brian, thanks for this question, Brian. Any insight into how to qualify certain non-spouse beneficiaries as eligible designated beneficiaries, thus able to stretch their inherited IRAs, RMDs over their lifetime rather than the 10-year limit?
0: Okay,
1: so there's a lot going on there.
0: Yeah, so hold on. We're
1: a lot.
0: Eligible designated beneficiaries.
1: Okay.
0: So who can qualify for a beneficiary and then stretch their inherited IRA RMDs? I want to first ask, like the inherited IRA, like that's the stretch IRA is gone. You might have inherited it and you're going to be able to continue to stretch it. But just assume that's kind of done. You're kind of stuck in the 10-year limit unless you got money out of the IRA and into some sort of generational, you know, dynasty trust or, I mean, gosh, there's a couple of different legal steps you could do to pay in perpetuity, but that's not in an IRA. An IRA is an individual retirement account and they really short up a lot of those restrictions.
1: Yeah.
0: So I don't know if this is something that would be easy to do.
1: And so if you're listening and you don't know, anytime you have an inherited IRA, you have this certain period where the government wants you to spend it all.
0: You got 10 years.
1: Yeah. You got to get it out of there in 10 years.
0: So it'd be legal structures. But even then, if you have an IRA cannot really go into a trust. If it goes into a trust, that's a taxable event. If the trust controls the IRA, that's still a rat's nest. Usually it's what happens is the trust will say, hey, You died. Okay. It's going to these people and it never really touches it. It just controls the direction. That's the intention, at least. Not legal advice. This is just the intention. However, if the IRA goes into the trust, a trust is a non-qualified asset. It's a not retirement account.
1: Yeah.
0: So that could mean your entire IRA, let's say $1 million, all taxed. And then depending on how you handle the trust, that can create tax issues as well if it's not managed correctly by the executor. So I want to give Brian something here. It's a great question, but I would want to examine all of your assets first. How old are you? And then what's the goal? And then let's line up then what you have and where it can go. Maybe Brian has some assets in a brokerage account and we could do more that way and focus on the spending down of the IRA assets. Maybe we could do... I mean, this is a divide and conquer situation, so I would want more context. It's a very compelling question. But you can't just arbitrarily get a stretch IRA. And I don't know if he's asking that or not, but it's but legacy is tough, and it can complicate things if the legacy is going to a non-spouse.
1: Right.
0: So like your spouse, you pass. Okay, your spouse gets it. It's not a stretch IRA. It becomes their IRA.
1: Yeah.
0: If you're not married, you got a lot of restrictions.
1: Yeah.
0: That's the summary I'm going to give. All right. That's all the time we've got for today's show. Thank you all for being here. Again, join one of our 7 classes in September. Go to retireontime.com/class to join those classes. They're all free. We're talking taxes. We're talking Social Security. We're talking 10 different ways to take income in retirement and so much more. You can go there today. Also, get my book. Look, I'm giving away for free. retireontime.com. 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It's there available as well. Chapter 4 is the most important part of the book. appreciate you all being here. We'll be here same time, same place next week. And as always, ask your questions. RetireOnTime.com/ask. Submit your questions throughout the week and we'll continue to feature them on the show. Have a great rest of your day. Thanks, everyone.

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2: This is a Fox News alert. Military action in the Strait. I'm Carmen Roberts. U.S. military officials say American forces struck two Iranian launchers on Larak Island today, the first U.S. military action in weeks. And officials say the launchers were preparing to fire rockets with sea mines into the Strait of Hormuz. More flooding is possible in Nepal, and teams are scrambling to find survivors some 4 days after that massive flood struck that country and Tibet, killing at least 800 people and leaving more than 3,000 missing.
3: Nepal's tourism board provided an update saying 289 missing foreign nationals have been rescued, including two Americans. But the situation is growing more dire by the day. Heavy rains swelled rivers and lakes upstream. Those rising water levels forced crews to completely stop rescue operations at times. Trying to get teams and supplies into the area is also extremely challenging. Flood warnings were sent to residents' phones telling them to get to higher ground. Crews focused on rescuing hundreds of people possibly trapped inside tunnels at a hydropower project in Nepal.
2: Fox's Stephanie Bennett reporting from London. At least 800 people have been confirmed dead. A flash flood hits the Grand Canyon, forcing dozens to flee. Fox's Roxanne Evans reports.
4: More than 50 people were evacuated after a sudden wall of water swept through the Bright Angel Canyon, damaging and wiping out sections of trails. Bright Angel is a side canyon at the bottom of the Grand Canyon. The sudden flooding left people scrambling for safety after they were caught off guard. Phantom Ranch, a historic lodge, had to be closed. Some visitors and those who had reservations are being told to make other plans.
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2: Closing arguments are set to begin tomorrow in the trial for the man accused of orchestrating the murder of rapper Tupac Shakur almost 30 years ago. Fox's Natalie Chuck reports.
9: After the prosecution made its roughly nine-day case, Dwayne KPD Davis's defense team rested their case on Thursday after less than 2 hours. Davis himself did not testify. The prosecution argues Davis just called the shots to have the 25-year-old murdered in retaliation in part for Tupac beating up his nephew. But Davis's defense attorney argues that, one, there is no real proof here from the prosecutors, and two, his client is a liar, so the jury can't really believe any admissions that he's made in the past.
2: And President Trump announced an oil deal with Venezuela to give the U.S. access to billions of barrels of oil reserves.
10: The acting president of Venezuela, Delcy Rodriguez, said that this is a first step toward economic recovery. She went on to explain that Venezuela will contribute the oil and industry, and the U.S. will contribute the capital and technology to develop it further. President Trump today on Truth Social said the oil will fill up the strategic national reserves. It's unclear how quickly this deal could provide oil for the reserves, which have dropped to a more than 40-year low. Secretary of State Marco Rubio writing a part for the Venezuelan people. This deal will bring nearly $100 billion in private investment, support thousands of high-paying jobs, and drive the reconstruction of Venezuela's economy.
2: And Spider-Man Brand New Day swats away the newcomers and stays box office champ for a fifth straight week, taking in about $22 million.
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17: This is Show Me Today, the voice of Missouri. I'm Bill Pollack. We're going to talk with MoDOT today about the speed limits in rural Missouri and upping those to 75, plus with school starting, safety tips. How about the Japanese Fall Festival? Have you heard about this in Springfield? It's coming up. Cameron Connor talks with Executive Director Lisa Mankebrink.
18: Lisa, I just want to start off with the fact that it would be hard-pressed to think that people outside of the Springfield area even know the history between Japan and Springfield. So can we kind of just start about how this festival got together?
19: Yeah, absolutely. So here at the Springfield Botanical Gardens, within that area is a 7.5-acre Japanese stroll garden, and that started back in 1986. Springfield Sister Cities got its beginnings in approximately 1985. And one of the first sister cities they pursued was a Japanese sister city. And Isasaki and Japan and Springfield, Missouri became sister cities in July of 1986. And it was just 10 years later then that with the garden and with the relationship with Isasaki, they started the Japanese Fall Festival. So the garden and sister cities are celebrating 40 years, and we're celebrating the 30th Japanese Fall Festival.
18: And what brings this all together, the Springfield Sister Cities organization, what is it?
19: Sure. So we are part of an international organization called Sister Cities International, and that is an initiative that was started by President Eisenhower in 1956 after World War II. To build a network where communities could come together, understand each other, appreciate cultural differences, and hopefully live in peace. So we are just a chapter. There's about, I think it's about 2,000 communities in 140 different countries that participate in Sister Cities International. And we have two sister cities here in Springfield, Isasaki, Japan, 40-year relationship, like I said, and Tlacopaque, Mexico, which is 23 this year.
18: We're speaking with Lisa Bakerink, the Executive Director of Springfield Sister Cities, and we're discussing the celebration of the 30th annual Japanese Fall Festival. Lisa, in your time overseeing Springfield Sister Cities and the festival, what are some moments that stick out to you?
19: Well, it has to be the people. And when I say that, I mean we have about 22,000 people that come through in those 3 days of the event. You know, we bring in performers from around the world, from Japan, Japanese performers that maybe live in the United States on either coast. And all these people come together, and we've been told that we create an atmosphere that is very friendly. And in fact, the performers that come from all different places end up being fast friends and having contact with each other outside of the event. For years to come. So, and then the people that attend, I think just really get a good taste of Japanese culture in a variety of ways. And it's just very happy. You know, it's in a beautiful garden. You have all kinds of activities going on stage and vendors and workshops and kids activities. And it's just a happy, happy environment. And that's that has to be my favorite thing. I feel really good about bringing that kind of happy event to the community.
18: For the 30th annual, this celebration, are you switching anything up? Or because of the fact that it's been so successful and provided this much happiness, are you leaving things the way they are?
19: You know, we're keeping the model because it's been successful, but we are certainly celebrating the 30th through a variety of ways. We'll, you know, talk about it from the stage, of course. We are also, we've done a poster that people can purchase that show all 30 years worth of themes. So every year we have a little bit different theme, and it's usually focused around our headliner entertainment. And this year it's a group called Uzumaru out of San Jose, California, and they are a Yosakoi dance team. Yosakoi is a traditional dance, very high energy, very crowd engaging. And so that's our theme this year, is the Yosakoi dance. Sometimes it's sumo wrestlers. Sometimes last year it was samurai. So we always have a little bit different theme. And then so that poster is going to be really cool for people to purchase. And then there's other things that we're doing to acknowledge the 40th anniversary of Sister Cities and the relationship we have with Isasaki Japan as well.
18: So what I'm hearing is, whether it's beauty, art, theatrics, there's really something for everyone.
19: Correct. Yes, there is something for everyone to do within that beautiful garden.
18: From what I'm gathering from our conversation, there is so much opportunity for relationship building. What has that meant for this community?
19: I think it just adds a tremendous amount of quality of life, and I've experienced that personally, as has my family, just the relationships that we've been able to establish in both Japan and Mexico, and the ones that are endearing and enduring. And I think, you know, I've experienced that through the people that we travel with too, because not only do we host these events, but we travel at least 3 times a year. And anyone can travel with us and be an ambassador of Springfield to our sister cities. But it's life-changing, the relationships that you make when you travel with sister cities. And part of that is because of the relationship that's been built over the years by, you know, my predecessors and the people that had the vision for this and the buy-in for peace through people. And so it's very rewarding to be a person that's just continuing this, continuing the legacy of Springfield Sister Cities, and I hope it remains for years to come.
18: So you talked about traveling within the Sister Cities up to 3 times a year. What does that really look like as far as to and from?
19: Our purpose is to build relationships with our Sister Cities. So we always travel to either Isasaki or to Tlacopaque, Mexico. And then they send delegates here every year, too. So there will be 3 delegates at our Japanese Fall Festival from Isasaki. And they'll be interacting with people at our culture tent during the festival and just sharing about their culture. One of the ladies is a teacher, an English teacher, and she is going to tell stories using a storyboard during her time that she's within the culture tent during the festival. And so she's sharing, you know, a little bit about her and a little bit about her culture. There's another gentleman that wants to help out behind the stage. And so they come to just really help promote the cultural experience. And I just think that's really cool, too, that you can come to the festival and meet people from our sister city. So,
18: Lisa, let's say I'm hooked. I want to head down to this festival, but I need to kind of figure out all the details of how to get involved, maybe how to volunteer or just participate. Where can I find all of that relevant information?
19: Yeah, great question. It is at our website, and it is peacethroughpeople.org, and that's all spelled out, peacethroughpeople.org. And then you will just click on the Japanese Fall Festival and scroll down. You can see the biographies of all of our entertainers. You'll be able to see the names of all of our vendors, the complete performance list from the stage, all the activities going on, including a tea cafe, a tea ceremony. We have bonsai workshops, furoshiki workshops. We'll be Also doing other workshops like candy making and wagashi and all kinds of things that people can do to interact with Japanese culture during the event. And I think I mentioned it earlier, but we have a kids area too. And shout out to the teacher, Kazumi Holcomb. She teaches Japanese language at Kickapoo High School, part of the Springfield Public School System. And her students always come out and provide kids activities from the time the festival opens until dusk. And so there's something for, just for everyone.
18: All right, Lisa Baker Inc. She is the executive director of the Springfield Sister Cities. We've been talking about the 30th annual Japanese Fall Festival in the Springfield area. Lisa, thank you so much for your time here on Show Me Today.
19: Thank you. It's a pleasure.
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17: Welcome back to Show Me Today. A Mizzou football legend is headed to the Mizzou Athletics Hall of Fame. Matt Pilcher talks with longtime Tigers coach Andy Hill about his career, recruiting some of Mizzou's biggest stars and the memories that stand out the most.
30: Well, I thought I was surprising Drew Locke with the Hall of Fame, which we did. But then I was doubly surprised whenever they gave Drew a piece of paper for him to read to me, and if you saw the interview or not, but it was pretty cool to be surprised, and I was certainly honored and but mostly surprised.
31: So you've been a part of Mizzou as both a player and a coach. When you kind of look back, what moment best captures what Missouri football means to you?
30: Well, there's so many eras as a player. You know, I was very lucky to walk on back in 1980.

0: I think that, you know, looking through all the coaches and mostly the relationship with the players that are still maintained to this day.
1: I was going to ask you, you know, you've coached so many players over the years. What does it mean to be entering the Hall of Fame alongside one of your former players, Drew Locke? And can you give us one of your best Drew Locke stories, if you will?
0: Well, it's certainly an honor to go along with Nick Bolton and Drew Locke at the same time. Both those guys, you know, having been in Kansas City with Nick Bolton is very special as well. But I think it's kind of cool that right before we signed Drew Locke, back when he was a senior in high school, he got told by some coaches right before signing day that if he went to Missouri, he'd never play in the NFL. And so to be able to have success and set an SEC touchdown record when he was playing here and then certainly have a Super Bowl ring this year, it's very satisfying to see that, you know what, you can come to Missouri, you can still have great success moving forward to the NFL.
1: You were one of Mizzou's top recruiters for years. What's kind of the most memorable recruiting story that you've never forgotten?
0: Well, probably the hardest and best recruit we ever had was Doriel Green Beckham down in Springfield, Hillcrest High School. You know, he was the number one recruit in the nation. We worked very hard as a staff to, you know, obviously have a connection and a relationship with him and his family. But to have him on signing day, you know, make a national acclaim that he put on a Mizzou hat, and I think that was probably the most exciting, because most times guys commit during the season, you know, in their senior year, November, December, on official visits. But to have it do it on signing date in February was probably the most exciting commitment we ever got that I was a part of.
1: I know what happens in Vegas stays in Vegas, but can you kind of tell us maybe what the funniest thing is that's happened on a recruiting trip or maybe even during a practice that would make Tigers fans laugh today?
0: Well, I was in Florida one time, and we were in a recruit's house. I was with Larry Smith way back when, and we heard some gunshots just around the block right there, and the family just got up and kind of shut the door like it was no big deal. I was hunkering down on the couch trying to stay out of harm's way. But, you know, those recruiting visits that you hear gunshots don't happen every time.
1: No, I would imagine not. You know, you were a part of the Gary Pinkel era, and those were some of the most successful years in modern Mizzou football. What's something that fans don't know about Coach Pinkel? I know he's very intense, but is he like that behind closed doors too?
0: Oh, yeah. It was certainly to turn when he brought in, we didn't have a lot of scholarship guys left. A lot of good players were, you know, there's a few guys that were players, but not many players, even total number of players when Coach Pinkel took over. And I think for his first 3 to 4 years until we got to going to bowls consistently, it was a day-to-day detailed grind for him, and certainly it trickled down through the staff that came with him from Toledo. As I was the only guy that was retained by Coach Pinkel, so I was the only kind of new guy on the staff, if you will, even in my home school in the space I'd been for 4 or 5 years prior to him getting here. But it was very detailed, and Coach was a taskmaster in a lot of ways. But I think that, you know, as one of our equipment guys who'd been there a long time said, it takes an unreasonable person to do an unreasonable job. And so Coach Pinkley's first couple of years was a real good challenge to figure out how he wanted to do things. But once we had it in a winning way, and Brad Smith and Chase Daniels and the quarterbacks we got along the way there, that things kind of turned, and you can kind of see things ease up with Coach Pinkel.
1: You're listening to Show Me Today, the voice of Missouri. You can download us wherever you get your favorite podcast. Our guest today, the soon-to-be Mizzou Hall of Famer, Coach Andy Hill. And we've been talking a little bit about the Mizzou days. Let's kind of switch over to the NFL. After so many years at the college level, what was kind of your biggest adjustment whenever you joined the Kansas City Chiefs?
0: Well, I wouldn't say adjustment. I would say the biggest difference would be that you're not trying to monitor study hall, and you're not trying to make sure guys go to class, and you're not responsible for their everyday behavior like you are in college. And so that was kind of nice that, you know, if a guy was a problem and became a problem, he would just be sent down to the personnel office, and they would ask him to bring his iPad and release him. So

0: which didn't happen very often, by the way. But I think that going from college to the NFL was such a, I guess, a good way to finish my career, in the sense that, you know, obviously we had a lot of winning going on with Coach Reed and the Chiefs up there. But the way that you enacted your business, there was a lot less meeting time and a lot more coaching time that is done in the NFL, because you're not always handling fires and putting out fires, at least in the position I was in. So that was quite a difference, and it was certainly a good way to finish out my career.
1: Yeah, I've seen your Super Bowl ring whenever you were at a Rotary meeting in Mexico, Missouri. Those things are just pretty darn nice, if I may say so. But, you know, everybody dreams of winning a Super Bowl. Is there a moment from one of those championship seasons that still kind of gives you goosebumps?
0: Absolutely. The first championship I was involved with, we beat the Eagles in Phoenix, 38-35, and we scored and kicked a field goal to go up 38-35 with like 8 seconds to go in the game. And they ran a play or two. We kicked off to them, left them with 4 seconds on the clock. They had one play left. They threw an incomplete pass as the time ran down to zeros. And the elation of, oh, my God, I just won. I was part of winning a Super Bowl is one I'll never forget, because you're like, you know, your entire career as a coach, you're at the top of your profession is to be in a Super Bowl and certainly to win. We lost the first time I was as a coach, Tom Brady in Tampa, and then coming back and actually winning in the Super Bowl was as good as it ever gets in my profession.
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0: Missouri. Who better to train first responders about treating drug addiction than someone they've actually saved? That's the success story of Jeff Nyans, who now has come full circle. He shares his story with Ashley Byrd.
1: I went through, 15 years of drug addiction. It's one of those things that progressively gets worse and worse, and it's exactly what happened with me. So, at first, you might be able to hold down a job and, do those kind of things and kind of hold it together, but it just slowly spirals out of control, and that's ultimately what happened to me. So, towards the end there, I was out of places to go. I was out of money. I was found in an alley. I was an IV heroin user at the time, and a, first responder had found me in an alley and Narcan'd me. And one of actually several times I've been Narcan'd by first responders, because people don't always get it the first time. Sometimes it takes several attempts of getting sober before it sticks. And then, fast forward, 4 years, I'm sober at this point, 9.5 years, but at that point I was sober about 4 or 5 years, and I got hired on as a consultant at the Missouri Institute of Mental Health, and the role consisted of training first responders, doing 2-hour trainings with police department and fire departments, where I'd get paired up. If it was a fire department, I'd get paired up with a CIT police officer. And if it was a fire department, I'd get paired up with a firefighter. And I was able to actually train the same department that Narcan me on how to use Narcan, which is kind of ironic. Wow. It's a two-hour training about a whole lot of different things, but how to use Narcan was one of them.
2: That is such a full circle. Tell me what you did in those few years before they hired you on to get yourself in that position where you went from recovering to helping rescue.
1: My transition really started with being involved in treatment court, or as they used to call it, drug court. Doing treatment, all that kind of stuff. And I ended up going into a sober living home and started out as a resident, trying to learn how to live life without drugs, and got around a bunch of great people, a lot of great mentors. I still see them today, and they're still working in the treatment field and doing great things. And I got really inspired by all of that, just being around all these people that are bettering their lives and getting excited about, getting their families back and jobs and all this kind of stuff. And so I ultimately stayed and ended up becoming what they call like a house manager. And so I started managing the residents for sober living. And that bled into me doing a project called the EPIC Project, which is engaging patients in care coordination. So it's essentially working with the hospitals. So anytime that somebody in the eastern region of Missouri would overdose, I would be on call, and our response time was 1 hour. So I'd get a call from any of the hospitals out here in the eastern region, and I'd be there within an hour, talking to somebody who had just overdosed and kind of sharing about my story and, connecting them to resources. And it's called peer support in the treatment field. Just kind of one person that struggled with addiction helping another, we found has been, paramount, just kind of the best success. And connecting them with resources. And then through that EPIC project, I got connected with Missouri Institute of Mental Health with an opportunity to start training first responders.
2: Your experience must really resonate with these first responders. I mean, it's got to be key in your training of them. How have you been so successful?
1: It really has. And, it's definitely a team effort. And Missouri Institute of Mental Health, who came up with this idea to put somebody in recovery and pair them with a first responder to do a training with the first responders, it was an incredible idea. I used to look at, really anybody in a uniform was kind of the enemy and somebody that I wanted to avoid at all costs when I was, you know, in my addiction. And then now I've actually become, you know, close friends with and working side by side with, you know, these police officers and firefighters. But they do amazing with these trainings. And I think it just really helps to get in front of, you know, a department and have, you know, somebody like myself with lived experience with addiction. And then also you've got the first responder side of it. So, you know, occasionally you'll get a little bit of pushback because there's, you know, rightfully so, a little bit of burnout with, you know, police departments having to respond to people, you know, struggling with substance use over and over again. But, you know, the first responders that I got paired up with are excellent at, you know, having my back and kind of being in the middle. And overall, though, the first responders, it's super well received. There's hardly ever any bit of negative feedback or anything like that. And they always come up and they say, you know, we don't ever get to see this side of it. We don't ever get to see the success. We go out there and arrest people, or we Narcan people, and maybe once or twice, or you never see them again. You don't know what happened to them. But to see that you're successful and you're living a good life and you've got your family and all these things, you know, it really gives them the motivation to go out and think that it is worth it. You know, that there is success. It's not all for nothing.
2: You're listening to Show Me Today. We're talking to Jeff Nyans, who has used his experience for good in training first responders and helping at Sauna Lake, which is a recovery, inpatient recovery center, right? And so you actually do help with that side of it, too, once people do seek help.
1: Yeah, that's correct. So my role at Sauna Lake is a business development outreach coordinator. So we have a 78-bed detox and inpatient facilities, the largest private insurance treatment center in Missouri. We have outpatient in Maryland Heights, 120 sober living beds. The full continuum of care is what they call it. So, you know, job placement specialist, discharge planners. We try to get somebody set up with, jobs or primary care doctors, things they've been neglecting, maybe a dentist, you know, stuff like that. We help a lot of veterans. We get contracts with the VA. There are people that are often overlooked. That's a population that's often overlooked. And, you know, EAPs and unions and all that kind of stuff. But, you know, yeah, when people need treatment, you really got to jump on it because, you know, when they're ready to go. So my phone is by my side at all times and, you know, just try to do the best we can to help get people in and get people connected to services.
2: What would you say to your younger self now based on what you've been through and what you've achieved?
1: Yeah, that question kind of gives me chills, honestly. That's a tough question. But I think that when I was younger and going through, you know, addiction and mental health issues, I didn't think that there was a chance that I would ever get sober. I did not think that it was a possibility for me. We tend to think that we're special and in a bad way, like we're somehow so broken or our specific set of circumstances that have just been this perfect little cocktail recipe for a terrible life, you know, plagued by addiction and mental health. And, you know, I would try to get through to my younger self and just say that, you know, that's all a lie. That's not true. Like, you know, anybody can stop using or drinking, you know, at any time. And, you know, if you put in the effort, like the results will come, you know, the action comes first, the results follow. And, you know, if I just had a little bit of faith, I could have gotten it a lot earlier.
2: For people that are listening, Jeff, it's got to be a little bit overwhelming. What's the first step they should make if they feel like there is a concern for themselves or a loved one?
1: You know, and you see somebody, a loved one, whatever it is, and might be struggling with addiction, is not to to push on them and say, hey, you need treatment, go get treatment. It's to say simply, hey, would you like to have a conversation with someone who's been where you're at? Very rarely is that turned down, even when people aren't ready for treatment, because they're in a dark place. There's just no way around it, whether they admit it or not, they are. And so that idea is appealing to them to be able to, that therapeutic value in that simple conversation can turn into another conversation and can turn into somebody getting into treatment and turn their life around. That's where you see the best results. So, and if you don't know who that would be, you know, reach out to some of these treatment centers, or, you know, NAMI St. Louis, or, you know, Google, find, call, they will know how to get you in contact with a peer support specialist, or in other words, somebody that's in recovery that will be willing to talk to that person. And that's the best thing, in my opinion, that you can do with somebody.
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0: This is Show Me Today, the voice of Missouri. Charlie Parker is one of the most influential musicians in the history of jazz, and he was born in Kansas City. And this weekend, the Kansas City Jazz Orchestra and Kansas City Jazz Alive are celebrating Parker's birthday with a special concert at the Folly Theater called Spotlight. Charlie Parker, saxophone legends and rising stars. And one of those legends who will be playing and joining us right now is Stephen Martin. Welcome to the program. Great to have you.
15: Oh, thanks so much for having me, Bill. I appreciate it.
0: When you hear the name Charlie Parker, what's the first thing that comes to your mind as a saxophone player?
15: Man, excellence. You know, he's one of the greatest saxophone players that ever lived. And, you know, being from right here in Kansas City and modernizing jazz and, you know, bringing, you know, an intellect to the music that we're all still following now, you know, I think is a really special thing. So, yeah, excellence.
0: What was it about the Kansas City jazz scene that helped shape Charlie Parker as a musician?
15: Oh, man, that's that might even be a bigger question than I can really fully answer, you know. I mean, you know, I feel like, you know, one of my, well, really both of my mentors that are two of the legends on this concert, Bobby Watson and Matt Otto, I honestly feel like Bobby would be able to answer that question, you know, in much greater detail than me, you know, as far as like just the relationships, you know, the Jay McShans, you know, and people like that, as far as the history here in Kansas City, you know, it's like you hear, because I'm sort of in the generation, you know, a couple, you know, one or two below them, you know, where I'm sort of getting the stories, you know, the larger than life stories that are very much real stories. But, you know, like as far as like even his name, you know, people knowing him as Bird, you know, it's like the story is like that, you know, he was in a taxi and the taxi driver like ran over a bird, and it was like, you know, I guess like, you know, flopping around on the ground, and, you know, so Charlie was like, stop the car, and he gets out and supposedly, you know, goes up to the bird and is like trying to, you know, I don't know, I guess help it or something.
0: Yeah,
15: you know, I don't know. And so, you know, I guess another musician that was there noticed that and was just like, oh, Bird, you know, or something like that. And so
0: that's a great story.
15: Yeah, no, I think, yeah, you know, so.
0: Well, what does it mean though for you? I mean, you kind of say the second generation or passing it down. What does it mean for you as a musician and a saxophone player to hear these stories when they're passed down?
15: Yeah, I mean, it's certainly special, you know. I mean, it's because, you know, there's something about the music that's, you know, as we all know, there's like this thing that you can't quite quantify with music, you know. It has just this really, you know, special quality that's like brings a positivity and enriches our lives and, you know, really has some healing powers, you know, I think. And so when you hear these stories, you get some sense of that aspect of a musician that you may not really be able to quantify. So the story helps, I think, in that regard, you know, being able to maybe quantify a bit of some of the unquantifiable, so to speak. So, and it's, I mean, for me, it's, you know, pretty much straight up like the, you know, goosebumps or, you know, hair standing up on the back of your neck kind of thing. You know, it's like that happens every time. It's like, wow, these, you know, just the depth of these people, you know, and just doing your best to, you know, carry that forward in your own way. You know, I think it's a huge responsibility, you know, to do that, or that's certainly the way that I view it. So,
0: yeah. You know, and I was going to ask you that, Stephen, to get a musician's perspective on this, but you kind of touched on it. It's hard to kind of say what separates people, because you can watch a football player, you can watch different guys throw a football. And as an average person, you can look at it and go, boy, that guy is, he's different, but I don't know why. Mm-hmm. I just know he looks different. He throws the football differently. And when you hear someone like Charlie, you can hear it and say, that's different, but I don't know what it is. As a musician, can you point to that, or is that an organic talent?
15: Yeah, well, I think probably a little bit of both. You know, it's funny that you say that, you know, because I'm a huge sports fan, huge football fan. And so, you know, it's like I'm always using those kind of analogies with students at school, you know, teaching at UMKC in Kansas City in the jazz program. And, you know, I think in a lot of ways, believe it or not, you know, it's like music can be a lot like football, you know, where it's like there's sort of this framework that teams work in, right? You know, it's like you have to line up 11 guys on 11 guys. There has to be so many guys on the line of scrimmage, et cetera, et cetera, you know. And music's kind of the same way in that there's a framework that you work within, a certain expectation that you would expect music to sound like, whether it's jazz or classical or country or classic rock or, you know, whatever, you know. But from, you know, football team to football team or from band to band, you know, you can have your own style. You know, and ideally the style is very representative of the very best parts of the personalities, you know, on your team, the personalities of your personnel in the band, so to speak, you know, but you have the, you know, the ability to construct that how you want, you know, within that framework. So yeah, it's funny that you mentioned that. And yeah, I do think, you know, to your last point, it is just kind of a quality that, yeah, you just kind of know it when you see it, you know, you see Patrick Mahomes throw football, run around, you know, it's like, you just know that's a little different, you know, than other people. And, same thing when you hear somebody play, you know, you just, you're like, okay, that's different, you know, but it doesn't have to be like somebody else, you know. I think that's the thing, is like, as long as you are authentically you, that's what you're ultimately the best thing, you know, that you can bring.
16: Yeah,
15: you know, is because nobody can be you, you know.
0: Steven Martin is joining us and we're chatting music and saxophones, and well, let's get into this Charlie Parker birthday celebration that's being put on by the Kansas City Jazz Orchestra and Kansas City Jazz Alive. When's the event? It's called Charlie Parker Saxophone Legends and Rising Stars. When and where is the event, and what can we expect?
15: Yeah, well, it's an amazing event happening at the Folly Theater here in Kansas City, which is right downtown on 12th Street. And yeah, I will admit I'm a little like, you know, I'm sharing the stage with my mentors, like I said, Bobby Watson and Matt Otto. And I guess I'm under the you know, like heading of KC Saxophone Legends, but there's like a part of me that's just is like, man, you know, I'm just feel very lucky to be there. You know, I don't really feel like that's a title that, you know, I should have or anything like that, you know. But yeah, and then we all have a couple students sharing the stage with us, and so I'm really excited about having a new grad student from North Texas named Ryan Umong, who's a great alto player, who's going to play on a song with me on Bigfoot, this great bird blues, and a couple other students. I think Keegan Kaiser as well is going to play with Matt Otto from KU. And then I can't remember if there's another student or not, but yeah, so that's kind of the setup. And there's a whole, you know, two sets, I believe, of all bird tunes. And then, you know, they will bring each Bobby and then Matt and then me out with our students to be featured on a few Charlie Parker tunes. It'll be a wonderful night, you know, celebrating bird, and everybody will be able to feel that positive energy and just how, you know, intensely passionate people are here in Kansas City for jazz and for Charlie Parker. So
0: yeah, all right, so it's Saturday, 7 o'clock, the Folly Theater.
15: Yes,
0: for people that are outside the Kansas City area that are listening to Show Me Today, can they go, can they get tickets, can they still make plans to make a date night and check this out?
15: Oh, absolutely. Yeah. So you want to go to the Folly website, and that's where all the tickets will be. I honestly don't know what the, at this point, you know, like how many tickets are left. I don't think it's sold out yet, so I would definitely go check and see. But yeah, so that's the best way to get tickets. And you might even be able to just get tickets at the door. I don't know.
0: Yeah.
15: But certainly if you're planning on going ahead of time, that's the best thing to do. You know, you can make a, you know, a date night out of it. The Majestic Steakhouse is, you know, right down the road from the Folly. They also usually have live jazz every night, you know, so you could go there beforehand, get probably the best steak dinner in Kansas City. And then head on down to the Folly.
0: So. Yeah. Oh, that's great. Well, and look, if you can't make it this weekend, then Stephen has certainly given you some advice if you're a jazz enthusiast. You can check it out anytime. I mean, Kansas City, why, you're going to find jazz, right? You're going to find it somewhere.
15: Yeah.
0: It's
15: even if you don't want to find it, you're just going to trip over it, I think.
0: Yeah. Hey, that's a good trip to have, that's for sure. Spotlighting Charlie Parker this weekend, the Kansas City Jazz Orchestra and Kansas City Jazz Alive. Stephen, thanks for sharing your knowledge and the history of Charlie, and good luck with the event.
15: My pleasure, Bill. Thanks so much for having me.
0: Yeah, this is Show Me Today, the voice of Missouri.
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0: I'm Jack Callahan, Fox News. American forces have conducted military strikes on Iranian rocket launchers aimed at the Strait of Hormuz, as Fox's Gernal Scott reports.
1: U.S. Central Command confirmed the strike, reporting Islamic Revolutionary Guard forces were seen getting ready to launch sea mine-equipped rockets into the strait. This comes days following CENTCOM saying it had cleared mines from the waters of the Strait of Hormuz. It's part of the stated commitment of the U.S. military, quote, to protect the free flow of commerce through the strait. The Iranian Revolutionary Guard reacted on state-run television, referring to the martyrdom and injury of its fighters, and that the act will bring, in its words, punishment of the aggressor. Gernal Scott, Fox News.
0: Venezuela agreeing to provide the U.S. with up to 65 billion barrels of oil, which both sides call an historic deal. Fox's Alex Hogan reports from the White House.
2: The acting president of Venezuela, Delcy Rodriguez, said that this is a first step toward economic recovery. She went on to explain that Venezuela will contribute the oil and industry, and the U.S. will contribute the capital and technology to develop it further. President Trump today on Truth Social said the oil will fill up these strategic national reserves. It's unclear how quickly this deal could provide oil for the reserves, which have dropped to a more than 40-year low. Secretary of State Marco Rubio writing a part for the Venezuelan people, this deal will bring nearly $100 billion in private investment, support thousands of high-paying jobs, and drive the reconstruction of Venezuela's economy.
0: Venezuela's acting president insists her country will remain sovereign over its own oil. At least 8 people have died, 18 others missing after a ferry bound for Turkey capsized off North Cyprus today. 270 passengers and crew on board. 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
18: A lot from it. It happened on time. The weather was good. The SpaceX Falcon Heavy rocket successfully reached orbit with the Roman. NASA says the rocket's engines and side boosters can generate more than 5 million pounds of thrust. It's mind-blowingly powerful. The twin boosters separated from the rocket about 4 minutes into the flight, just as planned. The boosters will be landing back on Earth. And this telescope is just the beginning, is just beginning its long journey. It will go more than 1 million miles away from Earth. During its 5-year mission, the Roman is set to work as a discovery machine, finding, according to NASA officials, tens of thousands of new planets, billions of galaxies, tens of billions of stars.
0: It's Fox's Madison Scarpino. Mass shootings overnight. 11 people shot in Trenton, New Jersey. 2 of them fatally. 13 people shot on Chicago's south side. One of those victims died. No arrests in either case. I'm Jack Callahan, and this is Fox.

0: new generation of conservative talk. 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Fox News. 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Filling in for Guy Benson, here's Ross Kaminsky.
1: Happy Friday. I'm Ross, and I am so pleased to be joined by my friend Dan Hoffman, who had a remarkable career in the CIA, three-time station chief, including Moscow, other stuff that falls into the category of I could tell you, but then I'd have to kill you, and just an all-around fascinating guy who knows very much about very much of the world. And when we saw the story earlier this week about John Ratcliffe, the CIA director's trip to Russia, I thought, well, nobody better to talk about this than Dan Hoffman, who was CIA guy in Russia for a while. So, Dan, thank you for making time for us. I know you're very busy. Thanks so much for being here. It's good to talk to you.
2: Thanks for having me on the program, Ross.
1: So, you and I talked a couple days ago about a headline in the Wall Street Journal and some other places. And I'll share this again. CIA chief's surprise Moscow trip was to warn Russia not to attack NATO. There's another subsequent headline that I'll get to in a minute. But as far as that goes, do you think that's right, that that was at least one of the things that was said? And do you think Putin cares?
2: It's possible that that issue came up in the discussion. But I just can't help but believe that a lot of what we're reading in the press is just obfuscation, and that whatever was discussed was secret, that the essence of what Director Ratcliffe did was to use the CIA secret intelligence channel with his counterpart, the chief of the Russian Foreign Intelligence, SVR. And that allows for very direct, honest conversation. I can tell you I was involved in those sorts of conversations with Director of CIA many times. It does that because it's avoiding any public scrutiny. And we've historically used that channel to solve problems of mutual concern. The 2010 spy swap is a really good example. But I think we can speculate about what was discussed. I don't think that our administration, the Trump administration, or obviously the Russians, will ever let us in on the secret of what was discussed in Moscow.
1: I want to follow up on something you said there, and feel free to tell me I can't answer that. But I'm curious, in a hypothetical situation, let's say, if there were a CIA chief of station in Moscow who spoke Russian fairly well, or very well, and the CIA director came to Moscow to have the kind of conversation we are talking about here, might the station chief, who's fluent in the language, function as a translator in that meeting?
2: That's happened before. I've certainly translated many times for senior officials, including the director of CIA. Sometimes the director will bring a linguist, a Russian CIA officer who's a Russian linguist with him. It just depends on the nature of the conversation. What you don't want to do is to rely on the Russians to provide translation services. Mm-hmm. So if it's really close held and the CIA station chief speaks near native Russian, then sure, there's no problem with that. The CIA station chief could translate. It's important that the CIA station chief is the consigliere to the director. I can tell you that's how I regarded myself when I was in meetings with Director Leon Panetta. I was there to help him avoid the minefields that are out there when you're meeting and talking to Russian intelligence, because they're always trying to exact some leverage from us. And it's important to have a subject matter expert, not just someone who knows the language fluently.
1: So you or I may or may not believe that this was a key part of the conversation, you know, suggesting to Putin that he not attack a NATO territory. But it came up in a press conference with President Trump, and he was asked about it and had a response. Let's have clip 8, please, Joelle.
3: Has Vladimir Putin agreed or committed to not attacking a NATO territory?
4: I had good talk with him. He's not going to be attacking a NATO territory.
1: So Trump says Putin will not be attacking a NATO territory. Do you put more than 0% credibility in that? And I don't mean that as a jab at Trump, but just the overall situation and the fact that he's talking about Putin.
2: Yeah, well, listen, you know, I have a long history of telling the White House what they need to know, which is not always what they want to hear. So in this case, I would say to President Trump, sir, actually, Vladimir Putin is attacking Europe right now. He hasn't, you know, sent his army over the border. But Russia has launched a sustained campaign of very malign activities, hybrid warfare across Europe. And those attacks include sabotage operations, assassinations, and they are increasing in number and severity. The Russian military, the Air Force, is violating the airspace over our NATO allies. There was a Russian drone that was found in a German airport recently. So, look, it's not like they're invading Europe like they did to Ukraine, but I would argue that we are in gray zone warfare right now between Europe and Russia. And that's because Vladimir Putin is trying to induce Europe to lessen their support for Ukraine. We have passed the torch to Europe to take responsibility for Ukraine's defense, for giving Ukraine the financial and the military support that they need to sustain the fight so that they can continue to defend their independence. And Putin knows that, and he is trying to, again, induce a change in Europe's behavior.
1: Fascinating. I think you know this. I majored in foreign policy in college. I studied Soviet politics, Chinese politics, nuclear strategy, stuff like this. But nobody knows the Russian mind among any American I know better than you do. And I'd like to put you in the position of being a consigliere to Vladimir Putin instead of to the American president. And what if Vladimir Putin came to you? And again, you work for him now in my hypothetical. And Vladimir Putin comes to you and says, you know, I think Donald Trump, despite what's going on in Iran, I think Iran is the exception. Donald Trump doesn't like war and he's even afraid of it. And therefore, I think I want to test NATO and test Trump and weaken NATO by doing some kind of incursion into some small part of a NATO country, but the smallest possible thing that would still be noticed as an incursion, and see how Trump reacts. Trump, Putin says to you, Dan, what do you think of that idea? What would you say? And again, you work for him in this hypothetical.
2: Right. And what you're asking me to do is exactly what we would do at CIA. Our mission at CIA was to see the world through the eyes of our adversaries and see ourselves through the eyes of our adversaries. So you are asking absolutely the right question. So if I'm working for Vladimir Putin, I know, first of all, that Vladimir Putin has spilled massive amount of blood and treasure in his barbaric war on Ukraine, which, by the way, he's losing. It's in his fifth year in a war that should have lasted 3 days. Putin has bent a knee to China. He's reliant on North Korea for artillery and now reportedly 50,000 troops. So I say that by way of background. So if I were advising President Putin and I say, listen, we are all in on ensuring that Ukraine is never independent. We started this war to conquer Ukraine and install a puppet regime loyal to the Kremlin. But we are being stopped from doing so because Europe continues to give Ukraine money and weapons that they're using to defend themselves against us. We need to stop that. And so if I were Vladimir Putin's senior intelligence advisor, I would say, well, we have collected intelligence on the United States' plans and intentions. Super hard to predict how President Trump would react to a Russia military attack on a NATO member. But we would seek to collect that intelligence for Putin to inform him so he would be better able to discern the risks and the potential gain. But what I would advise isn't necessarily that we would gain from a military attack where we would launch troops over the border into Estonia or Latvia, for example, or from Kaliningrad into Lithuania. But what I might do is I might violate the airspace of a NATO member and bomb a factory just once and see how we, the United States, respond. I would do this in a step-by-step escalatory manner. So I'm not going to launch a 70,000 plus, 100,000 plus ground invasion like I did in Ukraine. I'm going to launch a few of these strikes, and they're going to be deliberately targeted against European military factories that are building out capacity for Ukraine's self-defense. That's what I would do. Mm. And I would want to know, well, how would the West respond? It's not a real invasion, is it? Is it Article 5? I don't know. That's what we're going to find out.
1: Okay. Let's say that I magically transport you to Washington, D.C., and now suddenly you are the national security advisor to President Donald Trump. And Putin has just taken the advice of his consigliere and bombed a munitions plant in a NATO country. You know, that's all they've done. And then they left. And now you're advising Trump on how to react to that. What do you tell Trump?
2: Yeah, so now we're going to have a NATO meeting where we're going to discuss whether we declare Article 5 for the first time since 9/11. And I would say that we would need to look at a range of options, but we're going to have to respond. And proportionality is going to matter, so we aren't going to launch a ground invasion of Russia either. But we'll know where that Russian aircraft took off from. Let's say they took off from the Pskov Air Base, for example. Well, we might have a strike launched on Pskov. And that's going to risk further escalation, frankly. But we would have to warn Russia and message them and say, you just launched an attack on a NATO member country, and you did it deliberately, and we know you did it, so we're going to respond in kind, in a very proportional way. And you better know that if you respond to that and escalate further, we will respond to that escalation in kind. Now, that's dangerous and risky, and we don't want to do it. But if you back down from a Russian strike against a NATO member in Germany, for example, at a factory where maybe people were killed, then all deterrence is gone. All our credibility is gone. And that is the kind of wargaming that I'm sure is going on right now in the United States government with the Pentagon and with support from the intelligence community, because it's going to be important for us to understand how Russia will respond to us. And I'm sure we have messaged Russia already and told them, don't take it to that level. Do not launch kinetic strikes inside Europe. Otherwise, we will respond. And the key is to warn them in advance so that they know that we are going to respond. But if we don't, deterrence is over. And Putin then would escalate to the next step.
1: Okay, I've got literally 1 minute left, Dan. And I wanted to share this headline with you that I saw in the New York Times, because we did the Wall Street Journal thing already, where they said John Ratcliffe went and told Russia not to attack NATO. The New York Times says that Ratcliffe went to Russia to tell them that they are losing and that they should cut a deal before, and I'm quoting from the New York Times, before their military and economic situation gets worse. So I just want to ask you to react to that.
2: Yeah, I think in that case, what

0: hammer Vladimir Putin. And I wouldn't be surprised if the next leader in Russia says, we want to reset with the West. We don't want to bend a knee to China anymore. We want to ship our oil and gas to Europe. We want to send our kids to school in Europe. We want an economy that functions properly and provides for us to steal a lot of money for ourselves, but also for our population better than we have. That's what we're looking at. That was the message here. It was a long-term play, I think, by this administration, and a smart one at that.
1: Dan Hoffman, former three-time CIA station chief, including Moscow, Fox News contributor as well. Always great to talk to you, Dan. Thanks for being here. Go enjoy your weekend.
0: Thanks. Same to you, Ross. Always a pleasure.
1: Likewise. Likewise. I'm Ross Kaminsky, and for Guy Benson, we'll be right back.
2: Filling in for Guy Benson, it's Ross Kaminsky.

0: Kaminsky coming to you from Denver in for Guy Benson, who will be back the day after Labor Day. Just a few minutes to chat here. And I just want to bring you some good news, right? There's a lot of stuff going on in the world that doesn't always feel great. But how about this? From the Wall Street Journal, FDA approves drug for pancreatic cancer in milestone for treatment of deadly disease. That's a news article. And then they had an opinion piece, the journal did, entitled A Pancreatic Cancer Revolution. And let me just say it. Pancreatic cancer killed my father-in-law. And when I was talking with people about that back at the time, I couldn't believe how many folks said to me, oh, yes, I know somebody who died from pancreatic cancer. And the problem, as I'm sure you know, with pancreatic cancer is that it's normally not detected until it's at least stage 3 or maybe stage 4, by which time for most people it's too late. Now, folks who listen to a show like this will know who Ben Sasse is, former senator from Nebraska, left the Senate to go run the University of Florida. Then he stepped down from there because he got sick and it turned out it was pancreatic cancer. And he was supposed to be dead a long time ago, but he went on a trial for a new drug, a drug trial. I don't mean a criminal trial. And it turns out to be this drug, this trial. And Ben Sasse was talking about it recently. And I just want to get a little of this in clip 10, please.
1: He's in a clinical trial for a drug called Diraxonrasib, a new idea in therapy. In many cancers, it's a defective gene that signals cells to grow nonstop. The drug blocks that signal.
2: I have much, much less pain than I had 4 months ago when I was diagnosed, and I have a massive 76% reduction in tumor volume over the last 4 months.
1: Just this month, the drug maker Revolution Medicines reported that patients who had 6 months survived a median 13 months.
0: Amazing. Amazing. This disease has been an absolute curse and essentially untreatable until now. But I want to be careful about something here, right? So people who had 6 or 7 months to live, lived 13 months. They lived twice as long as they were supposed to. But that's not a cure. It's way better than nothing, but it's not a cure. So the real hope for this is that it points the way to a cure or to even more life extension than they've got already, and maybe points a way towards treatment of other cancers as well. It is an incredible thing, one of the greatest medical stories I've heard in a long time. I'm Ross, in for Guy.

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1: All right, thanks, Prevagen. I'm Ross, in for Guy Benson. It's a pleasure to be with you. Guy will be back just after the day after Labor Day, so never fear, he'll be back soon. I want to do a few stories with you in this segment. This first one I've got from Fox News, and it's kind of a crazy story because, in a sense, because of how little you've heard about it. So you may have heard that some days back, I forget just which day it was, but there was a guy arrested at Trump National Golf Club Los Angeles, which is in Rancho Palos Verdes in California. And this guy who was arrested has actually a rather unusual name. His first name appears to be Janine, and then middle name John, last name I don't know if I can pronounce it, T-A-E-L-E, I don't know, whatever, doesn't matter, 38 years old. And this guy was arrested at the golf course. He was walking around with an earbud in his ear, kind of acting like he was a security guard or something. He, or not just a security guard, but a member of the Secret Service, that kind of thing. Secret Service saw him, detained him. They found a magazine, a gun magazine, I don't mean, you know, Sports Illustrated, in his pocket, a 16-round mag loaded with ammo. They searched his vehicle. They found a loaded pistol there, and then another magazine there. And he claimed that he worked for the State Department. He claimed he was at the golf course as part of a security detail. And then later they searched his house and they found some kind of AR-15, which maybe under, I don't know if it's under federal law or California law or whatever, but they claim it had been illegally modified, whatever that means. And they found another pistol and some body armor and some whatever, a bunch of stuff. Now, this guy, there's a few interesting things in this story. So he served in the Marines. He was deployed in Iraq and Afghanistan. So you can imagine he's probably a decent shot. And I believe it, I read in a different article that he was decorated as well. And so he shows up and they detain him. They find all this stuff. And here's the really troubling part. And again, I'm quoting from Fox News. The Associated Press reported Wednesday, 2 days ago, citing information revealed during a court hearing that this guy had more than 200 pages of writings that included schedules for the First Lady and members of the president's Secret Service detail. Wow. The New York Post reported that prosecutors said he had 7 notebooks containing 208 pages of drawings and sketches of this particular golf course, Trump National, in Los Angeles. And again, lists of Secret Service schedules and details about individual members of the security team. And as I said before, copies of Melania Trump's schedule. Now, one thing I really would like to know, when they say copies of Melania's schedule, do they mean for that day only? Or do they mean that he had some kind of insider access to her schedule that would have shown what was going on the following day, the following week? Because a lot of times the office of the president or the office of the first lady, they will put out a schedule in the morning or sometimes the evening before saying that, you know, President Trump is going to be meeting with the ambassador from Zimbabwe at 10. And then he's got a lunch with the secretary of state at 11. And then he's going to sign an executive order at 1. And then there's a lid and you won't hear from him for the rest of the day. So you have his schedule for that day. But unless he's doing a previously announced trip out of the country or something kind of big like that, you don't normally know in advance. And you know even less typically about the First Lady. So what I really want to know, and what it doesn't say in this piece, is whether he had Melania's schedule going out a few more days. But still, to have this guy wandering around a Trump golf course with all kinds of writings and information and a loaded mag and all this stuff is troubling enough. And then check this out. This, again, quoting from FoxNews.com, the judge suspended criminal proceedings after a pretrial evaluation indicated that he was not the judge, but this guy who was arrested, was not mentally fit to stand trial, and he sent the case to a mental health court. Wow. So think about that. I mean, if it's, who knows, he could be faking, but let's just say for a moment that he's not mentally fit to stand trial. So now you've got a crazy guy who has a gun, albeit in his car instead of on a person, but I assume his car isn't too far away. A crazy guy who's done his research on the geography of the golf course, who has information about the Secret Service and specific Secret Service agents, and apparently the First Lady's schedule. One of the things I think that surprises me the most about this is actually how little press it's gotten. So there's a lot of interesting little points in there that I wanted to share with you. So there's that. And I'm going to move on to a completely different story. So, you know, you may know that I am in Colorado and my home station KOA is, among other things, the radio broadcast home of the University of Colorado Buffaloes, football in particular, but other sports too. And our football coach is a very well-known guy named Deion Sanders, and he has a couple of fairly well-known sons who are in the NFL. But this isn't really an NFL story. This is more about making a bad decision kind of story. So one of his sons is a guy named Shiloh, S-H-I-L-O. And Shiloh Sanders got in a fight when he was a teenager back more than 10 years ago. He got in a scuffle with a security guard at Shiloh School in Dallas at the time. The security guard, his name is John Darjean, or Darjean, however you want to pronounce it. D-A-R-J-E-A-N. I don't know him, to ask him how he wants to pronounce his last name. In any case, this security guard accused Shiloh Sanders of assaulting him and causing permanent injuries back during the scuffle in 2015. Now, at the time, obviously, Shiloh Sanders, a high school teenager, I don't think he was 18, so he was a minor. So his dad, Deion, was involved at the time. And Deion had attorneys representing his son, and he was defending his son in public and all this stuff. Now, later on, a few years later, the lawsuit originally also named Deion Sanders, but Deion Sanders was dismissed from the lawsuit, and that left his son as the only remaining defendant. Now we're talking about roughly 4 years later, 5 years later, 2019, 2020 kind of time frame. And Shiloh Sanders at that point is an adult, so his dad doesn't have to do anything. And his dad sort of backs away and probably doesn't even really know what his son is doing. And Shiloh Sanders fires his lawyers. And then, according to USA Today, he claims he didn't receive, or at least we know he didn't respond to, notices that he was getting about the upcoming trial about, you know, this claimed assault and damages. He says he didn't get them. We know he didn't respond to them. The case went forward without him several years ago in 2022, and this security guard won what's called a default judgment, which is what happens basically when you or your attorney, nobody is there to argue your side of the case. You've been warned. You should have been there. Somebody should have been there for you. You don't show up. The judge just enters a judgment. And this security guard got a default judgment of just under $12 million. So that pushed Shiloh Sanders into bankruptcy a few years ago. And now the new stuff going on here is that he is going to have a bankruptcy trial to see whether he can discharge that debt. But there's some really interesting lessons here. I think I'm using the word interesting too much today. There are some lessons here that are important. Number one, don't fire your lawyers unless you know you're safe, right? If he had just had a lawyer show up, receiving documents, just knowing what was going on, this thing could have been very, very different. In fact, his bankruptcy trial is starting here in Denver, where I am, on Monday. And one of the things that's kind of nuts about this is that this guy who just won about $12 million had earlier on offered to settle for much, much less than that. I don't know the number. I don't know that the number is even public, but we know that there was a settlement on the table with the injured guy having indicated that he was willing to accept a lot less money. A law professor at University of Texas named Michelle Dickerson says, from a civil litigation perspective, it's not the norm for a high wealth parent to allow a dependent to end up in a situation that a good lawyer could have avoided. Now, I don't know how many of you are in a situation that you would, you know, be the high wealth person with millions and millions of dollars that you could be sued for. And I'm not a person like that, but still, whatever you've got, you want to protect it. And it's, I'm not here shilling for lawyers. I'm not a lawyer and, you know, whatever. But gosh, if you're not safe and you're in legal trouble, well, don't drop your lawyers. That does seem pretty basic, doesn't it? All right. One other very quick story that I want to share with you. You may have heard of this congresswoman named LaMonica McIver. And this was a little over a year and a quarter ago. She's a Democratic congresswoman from New Jersey. And she and a bunch of other Democrats, including the mayor of Newark, his name is Ross Baraka, R-A-S-B-A-R-A-K-A. They went to an ICE detention center because they were upset with a lot of this stuff going on. And, you know, I'm not here to debate the merits of what you should or shouldn't be upset about, but they were upset about some of the immigration stuff. Now, members of Congress have a limited kind of immunity when they go to these places because Congress does have oversight of these ICE detention centers. And it doesn't mean they can do anything they want, but they can get away with a little bit more. But none of that kind of you can do a little bit more stuff applies to the mayor of Newark. So ICE went to arrest the mayor of Newark, who was getting in their way, disrupting whatever they were trying to do. And this member of Congress, LaMonica McIver, rushed through and kind of charged the ICE agents to try to stop the arrest. And earlier this week on Wednesday, a federal appeals court said that Congresswoman McIver cannot use the protection that members of Congress are given to avoid prosecution for those actions. She kind of rammed through and gave an ICE agent the forearm shiver. You know, a federal officer slammed her forearm into him. And she was claiming that, well, I'm a member of Congress, so you can't do anything to me. By a 2-1 vote of a federal appeals court panel, they said, no, you were doing something that had nothing to do with your job as a legislature. They said, and I'm quoting, the acts of pushing past and forcibly striking someone are unambiguously non-legislative. They are not integral to the legislative process. And therefore, what they are saying is that she can be charged. So we will see how it all plays out. You know, I do think these people, look, I don't hate them. They get overexcited. They do things they shouldn't do. I find them quite annoying a lot of the time. But at the end of the day, this person is a member of Congress, must know better, must live to a higher standard. And frankly, I think that sometimes you just need to make an example of somebody so that other people will behave better in the future. I'm Ross Kaminsky, in for Guy Benson. Keep it right here.
0: Filling in for Guy Benson, it's Ross Kaminsky.

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0: Justin, thanks for your company. Always appreciate the privilege of being asked to fill in for Guy, who will be back the day after Labor Day. So I'm an econ nerd. For those who don't know, and there's no reason you would know, my job slash career before getting into radio was as a financial markets trader. I was actually on the options exchange in Chicago, waving my hands and yelling. I did that for quite a few years, mostly stock market related stuff, but I traded some commodities. I also traded in Europe for a while, and I studied political science and economics in college. So anyway, I'm kind of an econ and finance nerd, and I love this stuff and I love talking about it. And I understand sometimes I can get a little nerdy, but I want you to bear with me a bit on this one. So President Trump's major economic policy when it comes to international economics is trade and tariffs. And this is a thing that President Trump has believed for a long time, that if you have a so-called trade deficit with another country, it means you are losing, and it means they are taking advantage of you. And I don't want to go too much into the nitty-gritty, but just to give you a metaphor, by a show of hands, how many of you ever sell something to your supermarket? Okay, that would be none. Okay, I'm looking at all the hands. I see none. How many of you ever sell something to Home Depot? All right, there's one. That guy must be like in the hammer business or something. There's one, and there's like 8,000 other people with their hands down, right? So you have a massive trade deficit with your supermarket and with your Home Depot or hardware store or all, really any store. Do you feel like you're losing? No, you feel like you are getting something at a better price than you could get it somewhere else, or it's a better trade-off than trying to grow your food by yourself or melt down your own iron and make your own hammer by yourself. So you're not losing. And the idea that a trade deficit represents a loss like a budget deficit is really wrong. It's wrong in important ways. Again, I'm not going to dwell on that too much, but let's just say a budget deficit represents the government borrowing money that has to be paid back later. A trade deficit is not like that. It doesn't involve borrowing money, and it doesn't involve anything that needs to be paid back later. So I think that President Trump's focus on that is misplaced. That said, his focus is where it is. And part of what he is doing to try to, what he says is address trade deficits, is impose tariffs. And of course, you know, in recent days, it's been a big, big fight with Canada. Now, Canada is an exporter to us of steel and aluminum. And President Trump imposed tariffs on Canadian steel and aluminum in his first term, and he raised them this term. And I want to just share a little bit with you of the impact of this on the United States of America. This is coming from the Wall Street Journal. Americans are now paying roughly 75% more for aluminum than the rest of the world pays. Steel prices in the United States are about 64% higher than they are in Northern Europe. I don't know why they picked Northern Europe, but in any case, if you own stock in steel companies, you're doing fine. Nucor stock is up 66% in the past year. Steel Dynamics up 74%. Century Aluminum up almost 100% in the past year. But what's happening is that the price of these metals has gone up so much that while it has helped the stocks of those companies and created a small number of jobs in steel, it's actually crushing jobs in manufacturing overall. So they say, the people who like this talk about metal manufacturing jobs increasing 22,000 since Trump took office, but overall U.S. employment in manufacturing has actually declined 62,000. So look, I understand if you think, I want to protect American steel. You're welcome to think about these things however you want to think about them. But I just want to make sure you understand that these tariffs show up at a absolutely enormous cost, where Americans are paying far more for steel and aluminum than people anywhere else in the civilized world. And I think that this is something we need to reconsider, because it is not going to work out well for anybody. I'm Ross Kaminsky, in for Guy Benson.
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11: This is a Fox News alert. Military fighting breaks out between the U.S. and Iran. I'm Carmen Roberts. It's the first military action in weeks, a U.S. source tells Fox News, that Iran is firing on U.S. forces in Jordan. Now, this follows a U.S. attack on IRGC launchers in the Strait of Hormuz that were seen preparing to send mines back into the strait. Fox's Alex Hogan has more from the White House.
12: U.S. forces struck two sites on Larak Island that they were targeting these Iranian forces that they had been able to see preparing to launch rockets with sea mines into the Strait of Hormuz. It's also worth noting that Central Command says that it had completed clearing out the international shipping lanes in the Strait of Hormuz of sea mines just in the last week.
11: And the IRGC vowed to punish the aggressor. Rescue crews in Nepal and Tibet are working even harder to find the 3,000 people missing, and now they're dealing with rain and more flooding. And the U.S. State Department has given us an update on the vast majority of Americans who are missing.
13: State Department spokesman Tommy Pigott on ABC's This Week said the U.S. is in regular contact with officials in Nepal about how best to lend aid. For now, the fate of the Americans that remain missing is largely unknown.
14: We are currently unaware of any U.S. citizen deaths at this time. The highest priority, getting accurate information from the region, a hard region to reach at the best of times, made even more so by the devastation and the remoteness that we see.
13: Last week's flash flooding disaster has reportedly left hundreds dead in the region with thousands more still missing. A resident of the area described the devastation, saying nothing is left. Gernal Scott, Fox News.
11: And tropical storm Carina grew into a hurricane in the Pacific Ocean today, expected to become a major storm this week. 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
11: Lying about detaining only criminals.
22: They are seizing people. Many of them have legal status in this country. They may have come here seeking asylum, and they are doing it in a way that is repugnant and inhumane. The point is cruelty. They are trying to spread terror.
11: Homeland Security has denied those claims. The House returns from summer recess tomorrow, but with senators still on break, it's unclear if lawmakers can pass the Voting Restriction Save America Act before the midterms. House Majority Whip Tom Emmer tells Fox.
23: Tell us what the problem is. What exactly do you disagree with when it comes to the American people? And they're not telling us that. So as a House member, I am extremely frustrated.
11: Again, that is the vote on the Save America Act, which has many restrictions, including proving birth in the U.S. and

0: 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And now, filling in for Guy Benson, here's Ross Kaminsky.
1: Kaminsky in for Guy Benson. Thanks for spending some time with me today. I am so pleased to be joined. For the very first time, I've had an opportunity to talk with him, Steve Hilton, who is the Republican candidate for governor in California. But I have watched Steve primarily on Fox for a long time, and I've always found him to be a really interesting guy. And I'm so glad to have the opportunity to talk to him, or rather to talk to you, Steve. So thanks for being here.
2: Of course. Fantastic to be with you. Thank you.
1: So before we jump into nuts and bolts of policy and politics, you know, my background is kind of business. I got into media later, and you as well. And I wonder if you might just give folks a minute-ish about you, because I think your background is really interesting and relevant as well to the job you're seeking.
2: Well, thank you so much. I appreciate that. And that's what I say to people who, you know, look at me and think, who's that guy? You know, I know him from Fox News, and now they know me as a candidate for governor. But actually, most of my career has been in business. When I added up the years of my career since leaving Oxford University in 1990, that's 36 years, the majority have been in business, working all around the world. And most of those years have actually been in businesses that I've started and run, ranging from a consulting firm back in the day in England, a couple of restaurants. That is not an easy business, I got to tell you, that I ran in London, a tech firm that I started here in California after moving here with my wife and my family in 2012, and after teaching at Stanford. So there's a range of different things I've done. And actually, I think that they bring a range of experience. It's exactly what we need in California, which is a pragmatic, problem-solving attitude, a fix-the-problems kind of attitude, rather than what we've had for years, which is this terrible combination of ideology and bureaucracy from all these career politicians that have been in charge.
1: Let me back you up a few years and ask even a slightly more personal question about your parents leaving Hungary.
2: Yes.
1: Tell us just a little bit about that story, and then also how that kind of informs who you are today and how you think about how you would govern if you were governor.
2: So you're right. My parents are Hungarian. In fact, my whole family, my parents split up when I was younger, and my stepfather also is Hungarian. Everyone's Hungarian in my family. Most of the family still live in Hungary. When I was a kid, I was born in England. They were refugees from communism and actually met in England, and I was born there and raised in England in a regular working class home. My stepfather worked construction. My first job actually was project manager for a construction company. So I've got that experience of climbing the ladder of opportunity, the classic aspirational story of working class immigrants, and I want that for everyone here in California. But the point about Hungary is very important, which is that when I was a kid, we'd go back there, and in those days, it was a part of the Eastern Bloc, controlled by the Soviet Union. It was a communist state. And so now when I see people pushing those ideas here in America, I got to tell you, this is not theoretical for me. It's not something that I read about in a history book. I saw what it did to my family, the lack of choice and freedom and opportunity. I mean, honestly, ranging from trivial things like, you know, relatively trivial, I guess, when you hear about state-run grocery stores, I've been to state-run grocery stores, the store right next to where my grandma lived in our little town in Hungary, and I'd go every morning when we would stay there for the summer, and I just remember thinking, what is this? It's, you know, there's no choice. You know what I mean? It's just, I've seen it. You don't want that here.
1: I definitely don't. I visited a couple of grocery stores when I visited Russia, believe it or not, on a scuba diving trip shortly before the collapse of the Soviet Union, and boy, is it dismal, super dismal, mystery meats and all.
2: The other thing, I'll just tell you a couple more serious things, just to, you know, since we're talking about it. My dad was actually, you know, he's a big sports guy. He was the goalie for the Hungarian national hockey team, played in the Winter Olympics as the goalie for the national team. But after he wasn't playing sports anymore, he went into business. I remember when I was a kid, him telling me, this is what communists do. He had a paint factory. He made paint. And they just stole it. They just took his paint factory. And this is what they, when they talk about national owner, you know, like common ownership of the means of production and guaranteeing fairness and all this stuff for workers, what does that actually mean? It means stealing a business that somebody built. That's what that actually means. And I, that happened to my dad. And then another memory, when I was a kid, going, you know, would go back to Hungary, and I remember walking down the, around the streets of my the town where my family's from, Szeged, in the south of Hungary. When I was a kid, I don't know, about 10 or 11 years old, with my cousins. And for some reason, I thought it was funny. I was just yelling, you know, rude things about the then leader of the country, the communist leader, János Kádár. And I remember that night, my aunt took me to one side and said, look, I know you can say that kind of thing in England and it's funny and by it, but you just can't. You're constantly getting in trouble. I could lose my job. And so all of these things, you know, were burned into me. And I thought, no, you can't live like that, where they take away your, whether that's your business or your right to speak, right to choose the groceries you buy, whatever it is. Freedom is at the heart of things. And that's for in California.
1: Yeah, it's a remarkable thing these days to see the massive increase in support for socialism among people who have never experienced it even a little bit. And I think that's, you know, that's a big thing. Okay, so let me switch gears with you. And I want to ask you a question that is simultaneously politics and policy. So last week, I drove my kid from here to college in California. Uh-huh. And we drove back along Interstate 40 through Needles and then into Arizona. And as we were nearing the California border in California, gasoline was $6 and something cents a gallon. And then we crossed the border into Arizona, and a few miles in, gasoline was $3.97 a gallon. In fact, there was a billboard 15 miles inside California saying, if you don't need gas yet, wait till you're out of California, come get it from us. And so that's what we did. And so I've got two simultaneous questions for you. One, on a policy basis, how are you going to deal with that? And two, on a political basis, I understand why Californians might be liberal on some things. I understand why there might be a Californian who has a liberal-leaning view on taxes or guns or abortion or whatever. But why do they keep voting for people who insist on destroying their standard of living by making them pay so many hundreds of dollars a month extra every month for energy?
2: Well, exactly, because it's not just gas, it's electric as well. But let's just stick with the gas for the moment. By the way, the gas that you bought in Arizona is the same exact gas. It's not just that the price is, it's literally the same gas. It's gas that's produced in California, because most of the gas you buy in Arizona and Nevada is actually Californian. So the same exact product is $3 more just because you're inside California. That's the insanity of it. It's not even a different product. And so, in other words, it's directly the result of California policies and taxes. So you've got a combination of things that are driving up the price to this insane level. Number one, the gas tax. That's the direct and visible gas tax, the highest in the country. The Democrats, who run around talking about the affordability crisis and what a nightmare, they just increased the gas tax in California at the beginning of July. Insane. So that's direct, highest gas tax in the country. Then you've got the indirect, hidden gas tax, things that are wouldn't be apparent when you just look at the bill, but it's all in the cost. The low carbon fuel, all these things that they call it that sound good, but actually just put up the price. The low carbon fuel standard, the cap and invest program, really a cap and tax program, and all of this. So that is something that adds directly to the price, but you don't see it. Then you've got the refinery regulations, which are totally out of date from the 1970s when we had smog. Now that's been dealt with through, you know, policies that I support in terms of clean air, but we don't need the regulations anymore because vehicle technology and fuel technology have removed that problem. Then you've got the insanity of producing, even though we have massive and abundant oil reserves right here in California, we're now importing nearly 80% of what we use. Which, of course, you know, from halfway around the world, places like Iraq in the Middle East or Brazil and Ecuador in the Amazon rainforest. All of those things can be changed. When you go through everything I've just spoken about, all of those things, except for the first one, the actual gas tax, I can change with better, sensible policy as governor, and I will. And that's why the very first policy I announced as part of my campaign, actually, was $3 gas. And people say, well, how can you do that? I point out what you just did, that across the country, you've got $3 gas right now, even in states without oil reserves like we have in California.
1: Stick around, folks. We're going to be right back with Steve Helton, the Republican candidate for governor, and a very interesting guy for a bunch of other reasons that you will learn about. That conversation right after this quick break here on The Guy Benson Show.
0: It's Ross Kaminsky.

0: who, among other things, is a Republican candidate for governor in California. Steve, let me just ask you to hone in on the political question just a little more, and then I want to do more policy. So just to put a fine point on the political question, if a government that impoverishes its people as much as the California government seems to do keeps electing Democrats despite this horrible policy, how are you going to convince them to vote for a Republican?
1: Well, we already are by mounting the strongest campaign that anyone has seen from a Republican in this state for at least 20 years, and it's working. So if you look at the polls in this race, of course, polls can be wrong and they go up and down, but the trend is very clear. Right after the primary, where I was, we had the top two system in California, and I went through along with my opponent, Javier Becerra, the Democrat. The very first poll basically reflected the results of the primary. It was 61 points for Becerra, 36 for me. That's a 25-point gap. It's a big gap. A lot of people were discouraged by that. I wasn't, because I knew what we had planned. And our campaign is now underway. In the next poll, the gap went from 25 points to 18 points, then to 14. And we had a poll this week where it was 8. We brought the lead down to under 10 points. Now, look, it could go up again. I'm not complacent. We haven't had the onslaught that they're no doubt going to unleash in terms of their ads from their corrupt machine that's funded by government unions. They got unlimited money. We've had to raise all the money we need for this campaign, but it's going in the right direction. And the real point is this. Whatever poll you look at, one thing is very clear. There is a majority in California of people who are sick of what's going on. They say the state's going in the wrong direction and we need change. And they and at a time when a majority of Californians want change, the Democrats have picked as their candidate someone who's the living embodiment of more of the same. A 36-year corrupt career politician, totally useless in every job he's ever done, Javier Becerra, who's presided over one of the worst scandals in American government history, the migrant child abuse scandal, where he sent thousands of Latino kids directly into the clutches of child sex and labor traffickers. And that's the guy that's going to be governor of California? I don't think so.
0: I've oversimplified a bit in my own mind, especially because Becerra has been at this for longer. But I've always kind of thought of him as the male version of Kamala Harris.
1: I think that's being generous to him.
0: Yeah, he might
1: honestly
0: be right.
1: I mean, this guy's, and by the way, I'm about to say something that, you know, the listeners might think, oh, you shouldn't be rude about people and make these. This is not my word. This is the judgment of someone who worked with him and in the Biden administration. This is the word of Susan Rice, who is Biden's head of domestic policy, worked alongside Becerra for 4 years when he was in Biden's cabinet. This is what she called him, an idiot. That's her word. And then you've got other Biden cabinet officials. This is another off-the-record quote, but it's NBC News reported it, so we got to believe that it's accurately sourced. They said, oh, for Becerra, running a major executive agency is not exactly his skill set. Well, that's reassuring for someone who's running to be governor. I mean, for goodness sake, this guy's a complete useless non-. I mean, when this whole thing started and we were on the debate stage together and I'd sort of see him and chat with him, I thought, you know what, he's a nice enough guy. He's an amiable non-entity, a complete mediocrity. Just a nothing. That's one of the number one words you hear about him, actually, or the terms you hear about him as you talk to people who've known him in the 36 years he's been a career politician in California.
0: That's unbelievable. They

0: Say he's an empty suit. That's what you hear, empty suit. But he's actually worse than that, because what he did to those children is unconscionable and unforgivable, and he cannot possibly be governor.
1: We're talking with Steve Hilton, candidate for governor in California. His website is stevehiltonforgovernor.com. Spell out the word for, F-O-R. I've got just about 3 minutes here, Steve. You've done a lot of TV, so you know what it means to try to be on time. I also want to commend you. For folks to go to stevehilton.com, I want to commend you, Steve, for the number of policy areas that you list on your website and the detail in them. Let's pick one or two to try to get through in 2.5 minutes here. Why don't we start with your affordable education policy proposals?
0: Well, here's a good example of how we've just been gouged outrageously in California. The budget of the state of California has doubled in the last 10 years, more than doubled. 10 years ago, it was $170 billion, this year, $354 billion. The amount of money going to schools is a fixed proportion of the budget, fixed by ballot initiative, 38%. So in other words, we can say the school budget has doubled as well. In the same period, the number of students enrolled in California public schools has fallen by 500,000 as people have left the state or given up on the disastrous quality of education. And so, yes, they've got twice as much money and they've got 500,000 fewer students. And yet every school year, parents are being sent these lists of school supplies that they are supposed to pay for out of their own pocket. Paper, pencils, essential school supplies, get hundreds of dollars. You think, what is going on? We pay the highest taxes in the country, not just the state incomes, the sales tax, local taxes, whatever, and then they're coming to us for essential school supplies when we've doubled the budget. No way. I'm going to ban that. Ban the school supply list. If it's essential for school, it should be paid for out of the taxes that we already pay. So that's just one practical example of the kind of thing that we're going to be doing. But the broader point on taxes is this. We have the highest taxes in the country for the worst results. We've got to cut taxes. The simplest, quickest, most direct way of getting more money into people's pockets is for the government to take less out. And the centerpiece of my plan is a working class tax cut. Your first 150 grand tax-free. And we're going to pay for that with Operation Zero Waste, where we're cutting out the waste and the bloat and the fraud in our state government, starting with high-speed rail, which will be cancelled on day one, and that money will go towards our working-class tax cut, your first 150 grand tax-free.
1: Can I say hallelujah to canceling the high-speed rail in California, one of the biggest boondoggles in American construction history? Steve Hilton's website, stevehiltonforgovernor.com. I encourage folks, especially if you vote in California, go to the policies page. There is lots of stuff there. Very, very interesting. Steve, it's great to talk to you for the first time. I wish you lots of luck in California. I really admire what you're doing, and hopefully we'll speak again.
0: Fantastic. Thank you so much.
1: Tremendous conversation. We'll see if Steve Hilton can win a race in the very deep blue California.

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1: Hey, it's Vince Colonnese, and I'm leaving D.C. and coming your way to KC for our America 250 event on September 16th at Boulevard Brewing. 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
2: Fox News, I'm Jack Callahan. This is a Fox News alert. The U.S. has launched airstrikes on Iranian missile launchers near the Strait of Hormuz.
3: U.S. Central Command confirmed the strike, reporting Islamic Revolutionary Guard forces were seen getting ready to launch sea mine-equipped rockets into the strait.
2: Fox's Gernal Scott. Fox confirming Iran has launched missiles toward U.S. forces in Jordan in retaliation. Rescue teams still racing to find survivors from that catastrophic flooding in Nepal.
4: Officials say more than 750 people have been killed. Another 3,000 are still missing. Crews are digging through feet of thick mud and debris, searching for victims.
2: 85 Americans are still listed as missing. That's Fox's Marianne Rafferty. 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

0: in for Guy Benson, here's Ross Kaminsky.
1: Yes, I am, Ross. Thanks so much for your company. I always appreciate it when you join me. Earlier today, we sat down with Colin Woodall, who's in the middle of quite a political and agricultural situation right now because he is CEO of the National Cattlemen's Beef Association. We've got a conversation about beef prices, Trump lowering tariffs, ranchers being upset. Here's part of that interview. You talked about pushing ranchers to operate in the red. So, but cattle prices are very high. But of course, I assume that your input prices are fairly high. Grain prices are not at records or anything. Not every grain is expensive right now, but lots of things are expensive. You know, diesel, to the extent that you need to use things to manage the herd, is expensive. Labor is expensive. Lots of things are expensive. But it's difficult for me as a non-expert to imagine that a price drop of 5% in cattle is something that's going to put a lot of ranchers into the red. And I wonder, and I realize that you're representing cattlemen and you're saying what you got to say and doing what you got to do. But it's hard for me as a civilian to think, okay, record high cattle prices, if they come down 5%, hard for me to feel sorry for the rancher.
2: Hey, great point. Great point. So let's jump into that, because historically we have seen with the cattle cycle, when we were growing the herd, we would see that price just tail off to a point where we as cattle producers were not making money. Mm-hmm. And historically, over time, cattle producers make money about 50% of the time that they're in business. What I'm saying is we're at a point where demand is so great now because of the quality of our product, we can grow. Yes, we can tail off a little bit. I don't know what that percentage is, Ross, off the top of my head. We can tail off a little bit and still be productive. So this is not us saying, whoa, woe is me as cattle producers. We can't grow the herd because we're going to go broke. That's not the case. If we grow the herd, there's going to be that demand here. There's going to be that demand globally, and we can still make some money. And that's what we want to do. But in order to grow demand, you need three things. You need three things. You need the demand. We have the demand. You need good prices. As you just said, we've got some good prices right now. The third thing is you need grass. And that's the one thing that we're lacking. We need water. So if we can just see some moisture come in and help us grow some grass, that will be that signal that gives the confidence producers to start holding back some of their heifers and to grow this herd. We know we can do this and still do it in a way to try to help producers make money. Because if they don't make money, then long term, we don't have an industry.
1: We're talking with Colin Woodall, CEO of the National Cattlemen's Beef Association, the website beef.org. Give me quick answers to a couple of questions. First, how surprised are you that demand has not been damaged by the increase in price? Consumers seem to just be going along with it. Yeah, the steak is twice as much. I'm still buying it. Are you surprised?
2: No, we're not, because it's about the quality. We're making the best beef that we have ever produced in the history of this industry.
1: Okay, very interesting. And then the other question I have for you, and this is slightly but only slightly tangential to your expertise, how much of the significant demand, this incredible demand that you guys are seeing, is coming from this trend in the United States over the past few years of low-carb, high-protein?
2: There's a significant amount of that comes from that. Of course, the use of GLP-1s is also driving that. But the biggest thing, Ross, truly is the quality. 10 years ago, if you wanted a prime steak, you needed to go to a white tablecloth restaurant. Yeah. Today, you can go to Costco and Sam's and get a prime steak. And the consumer loves that.
1: No doubt. Yeah, I do that. I love that. I love that myself. Now, we got about 5 minutes left here, so let's get into some politics. I started this segment by saying how weird it was that you guys are in a fight with President Trump. Like, you guys, the ranchers, you're his base, right? And so what he sees politically is he sees hamburger for $8 a pound, and he knows that's hurting him. And so he, I think, is kind of sort of trying to thread the needle to get hamburger prices down without crushing you guys or pissing you off too much. But it doesn't seem like it's working as far as keeping you on on his side, even though he's only bringing in something like 2% of a year's demand for ground beef. So why are you guys reacting so aggressively to, you know, to reducing excess taxes on 2% of a year's demand of ground beef?
2: Because it's not about that ground beef. It's about what he's doing to the cattle markets every time he opens his mouth. And every time he opens his mouth, just like he did last Friday with his announcement of this, he sent the cattle market's limit down. And what that does is send a very clear signal back to us as producers of, well, hang on, maybe it's a little early to start growing our herd if we're going to get hit with this kind of yo-yo every Friday that the president makes an announcement. That's what's driving us crazy, is cattle markets don't like uncertainty. Cattle markets want to know what's going on. Yeah. And so for us to grow that herd, we need to have a little confidence. And if the cattle markets can have some confidence and not just get yanked back and forth by the president, that's what really concerns us and why we have come out pretty strong against him.
1: 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Coming up next, the home stretch, where Christine and I will talk about potlucks. What's the best thing? What's the worst thing to bring? Or should you not have one at all? Don't go anywhere, folks.
0: Filling in for Guy Benson, it's Ross Kaminsky.

0: And now it's time for your favorite segment of the day, Home Stretch.
1: It's basically the only segment I'm on, so I've declared it the audience's favorite segment.
0: The Guy Benson Show.
2: I've declared it that too. I'm Ross, in for Guy. Thanks for being here. Not only is it home stretch, it's a Friday home stretch. So I think we have to be as ridiculous as possible. And Christine, I thought that the stupid question I asked on my own radio show earlier this morning was so perfect for you that I got to ask you.
1: Oh, let's go.
2: Let's go. What is the best thing and what is the worst thing to bring to a potluck?
1: All right, how about we go around the room? I'll let you go first, Ross, since I'm just such a nice hostess.
2: Okay. Worst, probably anything with Jell-O. And best, either anything chocolate or anything with bacon.
1: Could you explain? What's wrong with Jell-O? How can you go wrong with Jell-O?
2: Jell-O's gross, and for people who don't have any teeth.
1: Oh, my goodness. I wasn't expecting
2: that. Is that a little aggressive, you think?
1: So you don't like, what are they, when they put, like, the fruit in the Jell-O?
2: Oh.
1: You know, like, the, what is that?
2: No.
1: You know what I'm talking about?
2: I know exactly. I don't know what it's called.
1: Yeah. Thank you, Joel. Hello, Jell-O shots.
2: Jell-O shots. Oh, my gosh. Are you 12?
1: Sometimes I act like it. Yes. Thank you. Next question. All right, Joel. What do you feel about potlucks?
3: Well, I think Jell-O is an absolute no-go. Why on earth would anyone contribute Jell-O to a potluck? So Jell-O and raisin salad. Like, who would decide to think that's a good idea to make? No.
1: Oh, see, I'm going to disagree with you. I don't do raisins in a salad, but I love a craisin in a salad.
3: Craisin's an upgrade, in my opinion.
1: Yeah,
3: yes.
1: I didn't know people. Russ, did you know people? Do people still eat raisins?
2: In Raisin Bran, I do. Other than that, not really.
1: Do they still make Raisin Bran?
2: Yeah, it's
1: grandparents
2: really popular,
1: used to eat
2: but
1: that.
2: They're making funny flavors now. Like, they got one with dried blueberries in it, which is almost the craisin thing you're talking about.
1: Yeah, I love a little, like, something like that. And now, Russ, how many potlucks, I mean, what sprung this on you? Because we're getting close to Labor Day. Do you often get invited or host potlucks? What brought that up for you?
2: Okay, so it's not an often thing, but we're thinking about having some friends over, and my wife doesn't want to have to cook a lot, and she doesn't want to have to do a lot of dishes, and also, I don't know if you notice how much food costs these days. So what I was thinking was I could buy and cook the expensive part of the meal. Like, I would buy steaks, grill steaks, and then ask the other people to bring side dishes and dessert or something like that. And I'm just, you know, I'm kind of trying to figure out whether that's acceptable, even separate from what's in, you know, what they bring. Just is it acceptable as a concept?
1: I'm going to say no. I'm going to say that if I'm hosting something, I'm at this level of my life at 45 that if I'm going to host something, I'm going to either order in the food, bring in the food, or I'm going to, my husband and I are going to cook the food, but I don't need you to bring something to my house. You know what you could do? Bring me a bottle of wine. Bring me a bottle of vodka. Bring me Jell-O shots. Do you see where I'm going with this?
2: I do. There's a theme there.
1: You see the theme. But what I'm going to explain to you, I am also, like, I don't partake. Like, I know our floor in this building, close to Christmas time, right, Joel? They do some sort of potluck.
2: Yeah.
1: Where everybody brings in a dish. I don't partake in that. And I don't bring something, and I'm not going to eat other people's food for many reasons. But, Joel, could you hit clip number one for me to explain why potluck is a bad idea?
3: Sure.
4: And this one will make you think twice. Potatoes pinpointed as the culprit for causing 20 people to get sick at a church potluck. Deb is live in the news center. And Deb, what happened?
5: A potato salad made with home canned potatoes turned into a deadly potluck disaster. Ohio health officials interviewed patients. They also dug through the trash and got down to the bottom of things. The potato salad at the potluck caused everyone to get sick. Now, CNN says there are 21 confirmed cases of what they call botulism. 10 more people are suspected of getting sick as well. And unfortunately, one person died, a 54-year-old woman.
1: Joelle, before we get back
2: someone
1: to Ross.
2: Died?
1: Joelle, could you hit clip number two?
6: Leaders with the Accomack County Health Department say a large group of people potentially contracted salmonella or another type of bacteria at a private potluck-style event. This comes after Riverside Shore Memorial Hospital reported 52 patients walking into the emergency department with, quote, foodborne infectious diarrheal illness. A Riverside Shore Memorial Hospital spokesperson says those patients visited the emergency department between Sunday and Tuesday. According to the Centers for Disease Control and Prevention, or CDC, salmonella cases are more common in the summertime. Experts say a combination of warm weather and unrefrigerated foods can cause salmonella bacteria to grow.
1: Need I say more?
2: What's your point?
1: Don't do potluck.
2: Let me just tell you.
1: You could die.
2: All right, let me just make sure you understand that you know who you're talking to here, okay?
1: Okay, hit me.
2: Just so we're clear on this. A couple of months ago at the radio station, somebody brought in some, like, vegan tacos or something. I wasn't there. But they left them out overnight, unrefrigerated. And the next morning, I ate one on the air just to show that I would. And then yesterday, there was another sort of, you know, company lunch thing, and someone brought a homemade birthday cake, and it was all right. And they left it out overnight, uncovered, unrefrigerated. So this morning, because the bad part of a birthday cake that's been left out for a while is the edge where it gets hard. So I cut off that hard edge and then I cut myself a slice and ate it for breakfast. So you're not going to scare me with this botulism nonsense.
1: God, all right, then go. Just don't invite me to this little party of yours, but go. God bless. Have people bring your grandma's potato salad and Aunt Sally's cornbread, whatever you want. Mm. Have fun. Go for it. God bless. Well,
2: the stuff with the eggs and the mayo, you do have to worry about a little.
1: Yeah, but like, so here's the thing. Now, are you giving rules to your guest? Are you going to say, hey, bring something to my party because I don't feel like cooking everything. Right. And, you know, prices are high. But no eggs, no dairy, no, you know, mayo.
2: No, I'm not giving any rules. Nope.
1: And then what
2: happens? They can bring what they want and I'll just eat it or not.
1: Okay, but what happens if five people show up with grandma's potato salad?
2: Ew.
1: Exactly.
2: See, potato salad is just, no, I
1: here's the reason.
2: It's fair. Maybe you coordinate it. Maybe you have people say, yeah, I'll bring this kind of dish and I'll bring that kind of dish so you don't double up on stuff.
1: That sounds terrible, too.
2: Oh, my gosh.
1: All of that sounds awful. So
2: you'd rather cook everything, clean everything.
1: Yes.
2: Do everything.
1: Everything. I'd rather do that, or I'm catering in. Either way.
2: Have you done that?
1: Yeah, actually, I did a Valentine's Day, like in a really nice sit down dinner for Valentine's Day. Like, I decorated, it looked like Valentine's Day, like, threw up in my home. And then, so I decided I wanted to put all my efforts onto that and, like, the drink bar, the candy bar that I did. And then I catered in the food.
2: Was there vodka?
1: That's insulting that you even had to ask that. What do you think? I had a signature cocktail that included vodka.
2: Vodka, yeah. Oh, how are you doing on creating your own vodka brand?
1: Oh, Sturdy Gal?
2: Yeah, Sturdy Gal.
1: Well, thank you for asking. I'm still working on the funding. I need backer. Oh, you know what? Can we talk after the show? I mean, you're saving so much money on your parties.
2: All right. Let me put it this way. If you were going to a potluck and you had to bring something, what would you bring?
1: Booze.
2: Oh, come on. Food now.
1: No.
2: Food.
1: No, food. No.
2: Come on, Christine.
1: I'm going to tell you what I bring because Bobby and I are known for this, that we make it and everybody expects it. If we're coming to a party, we made homemade pineapple vodka.
2: Of course you did.
1: It takes 10 days.
2: Does it really?
1: Yeah. It takes 10 days because we have to, like, We have the vodka soaking, you know, the pineapple soaking in the vodka. It has to be in, like, a dark place for 5 days. Then we take it out. We have to restrain it, put a new pineapple in, put it back in the dark spot. It's a whole process, and it tastes like candy. It is so good. So, like, that's what we bring. And then we bring mini shot glasses, and, like, that's, everybody has to do shots.
3: Sounds dangerous.
2: It sounds dangerous and delicious at the same time. I saw a little video today that a listener sent me about this topic of somebody bringing to a potluck a cake that they made. It was one of those glass Pyrex baking pans, and it was sort of a flat cake with a creamy colored frosting on top. And then it had written in the kind of bright, colorful, it's not quite frosting, but stuff that you write on a cake with. And it said, "Find the toenail."
1: I want to vomit. Can we go home
2: which
1: now?
2: Which I thought was a perfect little exclamation point. So the bottom line is, Christine, you think there's no right answer to what's the best thing to bring to a potluck. You just think they shouldn't, potlucks shouldn't exist.
1: Yeah, I don't even know if I'm going to go to your party.
2: I don't know if you're going to be invited. But if you do, you can bring pineapple vodka, because that does sound tasty.
1: I'm telling you, it's so good. If anybody really wants to know how I do it, just reach out to me at cookiesjar1988 on Twitter. It's a party hit, even for those potluck people.
2: Sounds amazing. What a perfect Friday home stretch, ending it with vodka. I'm Ross. I've been in for Guy. Guy will be back the day after Labor Day, so never fear. Have a wonderful weekend, and thanks for spending some time with me.
1: You know what you could do? Bring me a bottle of wine. Bring me a bottle of vodka. Bring me vodka, Jell-O shots. Do you see where I'm going with this?
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20: This is a Fox News Alert. New U.S. strikes on Iran. I'm Jack Callahan, Fox News. The U.S. military targeting missile launch sites on an island in the Strait of Hormuz. Fox's Jill Nato with details.
21: CENTCOM says Islamic Revolutionary Guard Corps forces were observed preparing to launch rockets with sea mines into the Strait of Hormuz. The U.S. military also says they had just completed clearing mines out of the strait last week. So new American strikes took out two Iranian launchers before those mines could get into the water. Iran's Revolutionary Guard says several soldiers and citizens were killed and injured in the attack. The fighting comes just days after the Trump administration said it's increasing economic pressure to try to end its war with Iran rather than military action. Jill Nato, Fox News.
20: And Fox News has learned U.S. forces in Jordan are being fired upon in retaliation, although CENTCOM says most of those missiles have been intercepted. Nepal recovering after deadly flooding swept through the region last week. Fox's Stephanie Bennett reports.
0: Nepal's tourism board provided an update saying 289 missing foreign nationals have been rescued, including two Americans. But the situation is growing more dire by the day. Heavy rains swelled rivers and lakes upstream. Those rising water levels for